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2: Good afternoon and welcome to your Great Escape for this Friday. I'm Brian Lawrence and welcome into the month of May. It is your musical calm for the afternoon, every afternoon for 20 minutes starting at 5 p.m. It's my joy to bring it to you each and every day. We begin today with Mozart and the slow movement from his clarinet concerto, but perhaps in a way you've never heard it before. This is pianist Thomas Enko performing his own arrangement of the slow movement of Mozart's clarinet concerto.

That's the idol for small orchestra known as Banks of Green Willow, music by George Butterworth, the English String Orchestra, William Boughton conducting, and before that, a solo piano arrangement of the slow movement from Mozart's Clarinet Concerto, the arrangement and the performance by Thomas Enko. First two of your great escapes for this Friday afternoon. I'm Brian Lauritsen. As we continue, it is the Embrace of the Infinite. This is music by Eric Chappelle.

That's music by Frédéric Chopin, the Fantasy Impromptu in C-sharp minor, played by Jenna Bacana Mason on piano here on Classical California. We've got Pepe Romero playing music by a family member of his, Celedonio, coming up a little bit later on this hour. And right now it's the Symphony No. 9 by Joseph Haydn, played here by the Austro-Hungarian Haydn Orchestra, with Adam Fischer conducting.

0: The Symphony No. 9 in C major, music by Joseph Haydn. He would go on to write a total of 104, and actually probably more. There are some that are, we're not sure if it was Haydn who wrote them or others. But Symphony No. 9 there, just getting started. Joseph Haydn's music played by the Austro-Hungarian Haydn Orchestra. Adam Fischer conducting here on Classical California. And coming up next, it's Music in the Family.
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That's music composed by Celedonio Romero, and the piece called Los Maestros, played by Pepe Romero on the guitar. You're on Classical California, that talented family of guitarists. Celedonio, the father, and then, of course, the sons, Pepe and Angel, and the entire family, great guitar players, and Celine. And in fact, their mom sometimes would join in the performances, the recordings, playing castanets. Pepe Romero playing music by dad, Celedonio, here on Classical California. I'm Brian Lawrence, and we continue with music from Great Britain and composer Doreen Carwithen. She was a composer, so was her husband as well. This is the Suffolk Suite, played by the London Symphony and Richard Hickox conducting.

0: That's music by Doreen Carwithin, her Suffolk Suite. We heard the London Symphony Orchestra, Richard Hickox conducting, Iran Classical, California.
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It's music by George Gershwin. It Ain't Necessarily So. Yasha Heifetz arrangement of that song from Porgy and Bess. This performance by Itzhak Perlman with pianist Samuel Sanders here on Classical California. Getting 6 o'clock hours music underway in virtuosic fashion. And we continue with music by J.S. Bach, the Keyboard Concerto No. 6 in F major, played here by Murray Pariah with the Academy of St. Martin in the Fields.

0: music by Johann Sebastian Bach, the keyboard concerto number 6 in F major, played by Murray Pariah, with the Academy of St. Martin in the Fields here on Classical California.
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That's music by Alexander Desplat from My Week with Marilyn, 2011 film, Remembering Marilyn. Long Long, the pianist, the original soundtrack conducted, actually in this case not by Desplat, but Conrad Pope on Classical California. Great to be with you on this Friday afternoon. I'm Brian Lauritsen. It's a suite for string orchestra next by the turn of the 20th century American composer Arthur Foote. Here's the ensemble London Octave with Kypros Markou conducting.

That's music by Arthur Foote, his Suite for String Orchestra in E major, played by the Ensemble London Octave, conducted by Kypros Marcou, here on Classical California.

0: That's a moment from a sonata by Joseph Gibbs, played by an ensemble named for the street in London where George Frederick Handel lived, the Brook Street Band. You're on Classical California.
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That's music by Kim Andre Arneson, O Sacrum Convivium, O Sacred Banquet, sung by the ensemble Cantorai, Joel Rinsema conducting here on Classical California. Some guitar music taking us up to 7 o'clock this evening, and it is music by Isaac Albanese, celebrating the island of Mallorca. Here is guitarist Julian Bream.

0: That's music by Isaac Albéniz, music celebrating the natural world and the beauty that is Mallorca. That was guitarist Julian Bream here on Classical California.
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That's music by Luigi Boccherini from his string quintet, number 5, the Minuet, the celebrated Minuet, and an orchestration there played by the Bournemouth Symphony, Jose Serra Briere conducting on Classical California. Great to be with you on this Friday evening. I'm Brian Lauritsen. That gets the 7 o'clock hours music underway, and we've got music by an 18-year-old composer next. It's Richard Strauss writing music for his dad, the Horn Concerto No. 1 in E-flat major, played here by Barry Tuckwell and the London Symphony.

0: That's music by Richard Strauss, the Horn Concerto No. 1 in E-flat major, played by Barry Tuckwell with the London Symphony. István Kertész conducting. That's Richard Strauss at age 18, writing a concerto for his dad, who was one of the great, great horn players out there of his day. Richard Strauss's music here on Classical California.
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That's music by Francois Couperin. Mysterious Barricades, played by pianist Simona Dinnerstein, here on Classical California. A little bit later on this hour, we got music from the television series Band of Brothers and a dramatic violin concerto. Says so right there on the front. And right now, it's music by Francois Devian, Flute Concerto No. 1, played here by Patrick Galois and the Swedish Chamber Orchestra.

0: That's music by Francois Devian, the Flute Concerto No. 1 in D Major, played by Patrick Galois, with the Swedish Chamber Orchestra here on Classical California.
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That's music by Michael Kamen from Band of Brothers, the HBO TV series, main title sequence, that recording from the original soundtrack, and the composer conducting here on Classical California. It's great to be with you on this Friday evening. I'm Brian Lawrence, and thanks so much for making this music a part of your day today. Taking us up to 8 o'clock, it's the slow movement, the second movement, from what the Hungarian composer Jenő Hubay called his Violin Concerto No. 1, which is Dramatic Concerto. Here's violinist Chloe Hanslip and the Bournemouth Symphony.

0: That's music by the Hungarian composer Jenő Hubay. The violin concerto number 1, Concerto Dramatique, the dramatic concerto. Second movement played by Chloe Hanslip in the Bournemouth Symphony Orchestra, Andrew Magralia conducting here on Classical California. I'm Brian Lauritsen. Lara Downs is coming up next. Have a great evening.
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0: This week on SoCal Saturday Night, we're in concert with the Los Angeles Philharmonic. And what if I told you there was a piano concerto that lasts well over an hour, requires a massive orchestra, features a piano part that almost never stops, and then just when you think it's over, adds a chorus? Such a piano concerto does indeed exist. Igor Levit, the soloist, Esa-Pekka Salonen conducts Piano Concerto by Ferruccio Busoni. I'm Brian Lauritsen, and that's the LA Phil in concert this week from 7 to 9 p.m. on SoCal Saturday Night, only on Classical California.
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2: Happy Friday, and welcome to your evening music. I'm Lara Downs, and thanks for being here this evening. To begin the program tonight, this African suite, written in 1944 by the Nigerian composer Fela Sowande. This is one of the earliest syntheses of African folk music traditions within a Western orchestral frame, and it's music that expresses the composer's feelings of homesickness for his native country while he was living abroad in England. The Chicago Sinfonietta here, under Paul Freeman. Thank you.

That African suite from 1944 by the Nigerian composer Fela Sowande, one of the first examples of music that blends African folk traditions and Western classical forms. We heard the Chicago Sinfonietta in that performance under Paul Freeman. Music now by Mozart, his oboe concerto in C major. Katarina Arfken is the soloist with the Freiburg Baroque Orchestra under Petra Mulyans.

0: Mozart's Oboe Concerto in C Major featuring soloist Katarina Arfgen with the Freiburg Baroque Orchestra under Petra Mullians. Today we celebrate the arrival of spring with this May Day holiday, and in just a moment, some music for our celebration dating all the way back to the 16th century.
1: 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Pacific Symphony delivers a night of contrast, color, and conviction. 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
2: Join Jennifer Miller Hamill as she takes a deep dive into the world

celebrating this May Day holiday with that madrigal by the English Renaissance composer Thomas Morley. Now is the month of Maying in that performance featuring the Cambridge Singers under John Rutter. And here's a sparkling little orchestral scherzo by the 19th century Italian composer Alfredo Catalani, the Orchestra Sinfonica di Roma under Francesco La Vecchia.

A little gem of an orchestral miniature by a composer better known for his writing for the opera stage, that was a scherzo by Alfredo Catalani in a performance by the Orchestra Sinfonica di Roma under Francesco Lavecchia. This is the second piano trio by the LA-based composer and producer Michael Fine. It's titled California, and it's music that rejoices in the wonderful multiculturalism of this golden state. We'll hear the world premiere performance of the piece. This is the trio Barclay from their album Beyond the Pacific, which came out in December of last year.

0: Ensemble in Residence at the Irvine Barclay Theater in Orange County. That was the Trio Barclay with the Piano Trio No. 2 by the LA-based composer and producer Michael Fine. It's titled California, and that's from the trio's album Beyond the Pacific, which came out in December of last year. Join us tomorrow evening at 7 p.m. for SoCal Saturday Night, the L.A. Phil at Disney Concert Hall, featuring Esa-Pekka Salonen on the podium and pianist Igor Levitt. Perhaps the only conventional element of the Piano Concerto by Ferruccio Busoni is its title. Almost 75 minutes in length with 5 movements, the last one featuring a men's chorus and one of the largest orchestras in the entire genre, this piece requires nothing less than a Herculean effort by the soloist, not to mention the more than 100 other musicians on stage. Pianist Igor Levitt is a noted champion of Busoni, and he's called this concerto a piece to widen your curse words repertoire. When Levitt and Salonen performed this piece together in San Francisco in 2023, the LA Times raved, "The communal exaltation of Levitt, Salonen, the orchestra, and chorus captured something so large and impractically visionary, something that had so much to say about the society to which we aspire, that one could walk out of the concert hall convinced we can make a difference." That's the LA Phil from Disney Concert Hall with guest soloist Igor Levitt tomorrow evening at 7 o'clock right here on Classical California.
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0: Welcome back to Evening Music. We begin this 9 o'clock hour with some Nordic Romanticism, this Swedish Rhapsody No. 2 by the 19th century composer Hugo Alfvén. This is the Royal Scottish National Orchestra, led by Niklas Wilén.

Memory, melody, and landscapes all captured in the nostalgic and affectionate Swedish Rhapsody No. 2 by Hugo Alfvén. That was the Royal Scottish National Orchestra under Niklas Wallin. Music now by Vivaldi, his concerto for four violins, cello, and strings in B minor. The Academy of St. Martin in the Fields under Iona Brown with the legendary Romero Guitar Quartet.

0: Vivaldi's Concerto for Four Violins, Cello, and Strings, adapted for guitar and played there by the legendary Romero Guitar Quartet with the Academy of St. Martin in the Fields under Iona Brown. 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The Baroque period, from Monteverdi's innovations to the mastery of Johann Sebastian Bach, marks the beginning of modern music. Alan hosts this two-hour program every Sunday, offering splendid performances of this rich repertoire, including beloved favorites and uncovered gems. That's Sunday morning starting at 9 o'clock here on Classical California.
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Rachel Portman at the piano with that performance of her own original composition titled The Summer Day. That's from her album Ask the River, which was released in 2020. Here's music by another prolific film composer. You might know Howard Shore's music from his soundtracks to The Lord of the Rings and The Hobbit film trilogies. But here's a concert piece he wrote for the cellist Sophie Schau. It's called Mythic Gardens, and it's inspired by three classic Italian gardens whose architecture provided the inspiration for this music.

Mythic Gardens, music by the renowned film composer Howard Shore, written in 2014 for cellist Sophie Schau, who played the work there with the 21st Century Chamber Orchestra under Ludwig Vicky. I'm Laura Downs with your evening music from Classical California, and your nightly lullaby coming up now in just about 15 minutes.

0: The Scherzo No. 1 in C major by the 19th century Russian composer César Cui. That was the Russian State Symphony Orchestra under Valery Polyansky. 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
0: You're listening to Evening Music from Classical California, and we'll begin this 10 o'clock hour with an oboe concerto by George Philip Telemann. Gonzalo Ruiz is the soloist with the Musica Angelica Baroque Orchestra under Martin Haselbach.

The Oboe Concerto in E Minor by George Philip Telemann, featuring soloist Gonzalo Ruiz with the Musica Angelica Baroque Orchestra under Martin Haselbuck. And it's time now for your nightly lullaby. Tonight, this beautiful and beloved Meditation in D by Tchaikovsky. Andres Diaz is the cellist with Sam Sanders at the piano.

0: Cellist Andres Diaz and pianist Samuel Sanders with Tchaikovsky's beloved Meditation in D, your very lovely lullaby tonight from Evening Music.
1: This week on SoCal Saturday Night, we're in concert with the Los Angeles Philharmonic. And what if I told you there was a piano concerto that lasts well over an hour, requires a massive orchestra, features a piano part that almost never stops, and then just when you think it's over, adds a chorus? Such a piano concerto does indeed exist. Igor Levit, the soloist, Esa-Pekka Salonen conducts piano concerto by Ferruccio Busoni. I'm Brian Lauritz, and that's the LA Phil in concert this week from 7 to 9 p.m. on SoCal Saturday Night, only on Classical California.
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The piano etudes by Philip Glass translate so beautifully on harp. That was Lavinia Meyer with his Etude No. 1 from her album The Glass Effect, released in 2016. There's a brand new recording released today that rediscovers the music of Johanna Senfter, a late 19th century German composer, a pupil of Max Reger, whose music was little known even in her own time. She was, by all accounts, a reclusive and introverted person, and it wasn't in her character to promote her own work. It's taken more than 100 years for this music to make its way to our ears, a fascinating voice that reflects the cultural transformations of the early 20th century. This is her first symphony, a piece that had only one performance during the composer's lifetime back in 1918. So it's safe to say that your ears are among the first to hear this piece, in its world premiere recording featuring the Rheinland-Pfalz German State Philharmonic under Chelsea Gallo.

The world premiere recording released today of the Symphony No. 1 in F major from 1918 by the German composer Johanna Semfter. That's from a collection of her complete symphonies, resurrected by the Rhineland-Pfalz German State Philharmonic under Chelsea Gallo. I'm Laura Downs, and it's evening music from Classical California, with much more to come in the 11 o'clock hour, Bach, Beethoven, and beyond.

0: rather heartbreaking elegy by Sergei Rachmaninoff from his Fantasy Pieces in a performance by a great Rachmaninoff interpreter, pianist Ruth Laredo. 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
0: Welcome back to Evening Music. We'll begin this 11 o'clock hour with music by one of the great composers for the clarinet of the 19th century. This is the Clarinet Concerto No. 1 in E-flat major by Bernhard Crusell. Emma Johnson as the soloist with the Royal Philharmonic Orchestra under Gunter Herbig.

0: Emma Johnson was the soloist with the Royal Philharmonic Orchestra under Günter Herbig in the Clarinet Concerto No. 1 in E-flat major by the early 19th century Swedish composer Bernhard Krusell. It's evening music from Classical California, and I'm Laura Downs with music by Bach coming up next.
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The Spanish guitarist Ricardo Guillén with music for lute by Johann Sebastian Bach, his Fugue in G minor. And to end the program tonight, music by Beethoven. His String Quartet No. 5 in A major was published in 1801 as part of Beethoven's Opus 18, and it's music that stands at the threshold of Beethoven's early period, when the 31-year-old composer was defining the classical style, even as he was quietly reshaping it. Of the 6 quartets in the Opus 18 collection, this one is most openly a tribute to Mozart, but Beethoven's voice is unmistakable in the quick turns of mood and character and the constant surprises of this music. The Tokyo String Quartet here, with Beethoven's Quartet in A major, Opus 18, No. 5.

The Tokyo String Quartet with Beethoven's early Quartet in A Major, Opus 18, Number 5. And that brings us to the end of Evening Music for tonight. It's been my pleasure to spend the time with you, and I hope you've enjoyed all the music and the stories. I'll be back Monday evening at 8 p.m., and for now the great music continues with Classical California all night. Good night, sleep tight, and have a beautiful tomorrow.

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0: Conductor Pinchas Zukerman leading the National Arts Centre Orchestra of Canada in the arrival of the Queen of Sheba, the music of Handel for you this Saturday morning on member-supported Classical California. Wait, you're hearing me, Jennifer Miller-Hamill, on this Saturday. Why is that? Well, because it is a very, very special Saturday. It is the first day of our spring membership drive, a time when we come together and celebrate what we can do when our family comes together and supports the music that they rely on. 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I am here with the maestro of cartoons, my friend, Solomon Reynolds.
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0: Solomon, we've already heard from some folks this morning. We just got started and folks are already calling in and clicking. And Susan in Menifee said, I'm new to classical music and new to California, so I'm trying new things. Being a new member, perhaps, Susan? 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Robert in San Francisco said, I am so grateful for Classical California, a needed and welcome antidote to our harsh world that nourishes the soul and gives hope for a brighter and better tomorrow. 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
0: 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How about Spain? This is España from Emmanuel Chabrier.

0: 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Happy Saturday. I'm Jennifer Miller-Hamill. I'm here with Solomon Reynolds.
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0: Solomon, I love how you put that, storytellers, people who are passing this music through time. 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Kai in Portola Valley said, thank you for good music. Thank you, Kai. And then David in San Francisco said, love you folks. Keep on forever. 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
0: Well, here's some music for you now for perhaps the young or young at heart listeners in our family, featuring three of the biggest names, especially in the Southern California music scene. The music of John Williams, conducted by Gustavo Dudamel, as played by the LA Phil. This is Harry's Wondrous World from Harry Potter and the Sorcerer's Stone.

0: Getting you up and moving, that was our friend, former classical Californian Daniel Hope, joining the Zurich Chamber Orchestra for Hoedown from Aaron Copland's Rodeo. And before that, Harry's Wondrous World from John Williams' Academy Award-nominated score for Harry Potter and the Sorcerer's Stone. Good morning. I'm Jennifer Miller-Hamill. 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
0: I have a recording for my friends in Orange County now, especially featuring a pianist that you may have just heard a few weeks ago, thanks to the Philharmonic Society of Orange County. This is pianist Jeremy Dank joining the St. Paul Chamber Orchestra for the finale to Mozart's Piano Concerto No. 25.

0: The finale to Mozart's Piano Concerto No. 25, the St. Paul Chamber Orchestra, joined by pianist Jeremy Dank, a little unofficial Mozart in the morning for you this Saturday on member-supported Classical California. And if you enjoy Mozart in the morning every single Monday through Friday with Maggie Clennon-Reberg, then how about you make a gift to support it this Saturday morning during the first day, the only weekend of our spring membership drive? I'm Jennifer Miller-Hamlin. 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And I am joined by Mr. Cartoons himself, Solomon Reynolds. Good morning, Solomon.
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0: So you're sitting here, you're looking at your to-do list for this morning, and you might be thinking, you know what? I do want to make a gift, but I'm going to do it later. Well, Solomon and I are asking you, when would that be? Right? It's not the kind of thing that goes on the calendar, unless you're one of those people like me, and you make 5,000 reminders in your Apple calendar. But as much as you rely on Classical California, making that gift probably won't be top of mind when you're not listening to the station. Right now, you've decided it's important to support Classical California, so we are asking you to take 2 minutes right now before you get into the day to get it done. All we need is basic contact and payment information, whether you give online at Classical California or over the phone at 1-800-421-1717.
1: Jen, are you like me? Do you set like 5 alarms in the morning?
0: Mm-hmm.
1: So yep. You don't sleep through it? Yeah.
0: 100%.
1: Well, I'd like to thank Diane in Berkeley. She recently donated and wrote a comment. Thank you for the pleasure you provide your listeners. This is from Marilyn in what I believe is Pinckney, Michigan. 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
0: That's right. Solomon is especially pointing out the morning warriors that join me and Maggie every single weekday morning during the early hours. 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

0: How brightly shines the morning star. Well, yeah, and the sun too. That was the Sinfonia from Bach's Cantata No. 1, Jean Lehmann leading Tafel music. Well, music like that has a home because of listeners like you. Good morning. I'm Jennifer Miller Hamill. I'm reminding you that your donations keep Classical California not only alive, but thriving. Every weekend, we bring you shows and music that you only hear here, like Alan Chapman's Modern Times or the program he brings you Sunday mornings, A Musical Offering. 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And I'm joined this morning by Solomon Reynolds. Good morning, Solomon.
1: Good morning. Hey, here's a word for you. Humdrum. All right? 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
0: And thanks to the friends that we have, the members of the Harmony Fund, they have a very generous challenge in effect right now. 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
0: So we've heard from a couple of friends this morning, including Hetty in Toluca Lake, who said, I greatly value Classical California and listen every day to soothe my soul. And then Jana from a town in Pennsylvania that sounds like it should be also the title of a Scott Joplin rag, Gibsonia. She says, I lived in California for 55 years. I moved to Pennsylvania to be near my son. I'm so happy to have access to Classical California. 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
0: So, Solomon, I believe you have to go get into the Classical California Transporter and head to New York City so you can check out the Metropolitan Opera broadcast, right? Live and in person. Is
1: correct.
0: That what I've heard? Okay, great. Well, we're going to let you go do that. But I do want to thank you for joining me during this early hour this morning here on Classical California. I'm Jennifer Miller-Hamill. I am going to stick around and be joined by my buddy Alan Chapman in just a few moments as the only weekend of our spring membership drive continues.
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0: 2017's Academy Award winner for Best Original Score, among other awards that year. That was Planetarium from the film La La Land, the music of Justin Hurwitz, taking you to Griffith Park this early Saturday morning on listener-supported Classical California. 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Good morning. Happy Saturday. I'm Jennifer Miller-Hamill, not a voice that you typically hear this time of day. And I'm joined by another voice you don't typically hear on Saturday mornings, my friend Alan Chapman. Good morning, Alan.
1: I am here. 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
0: Well, there have been a lot of studies that have come out lately talking about how classical music can influence folks. 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
0: 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Well, Eric, we really like you. 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And then Mady in St. Charles, Illinois said, we really like your Movie Magic channel. 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
0: So, Alan, does it have one of those pull tabs in the back, like on the toys where you pull it and it talks and it says, yes, I support classical music?
1: Or that's in the prototype stage right
0: now.
1: Maybe
0: okay.
1: The next drive.
0: All right, I'm just making sure. 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
1: 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I would like to invite you right now to make that step to become the next new member of Classical California and enjoy the feeling of owning a part of everything we do. ClassicalCalifornia.org, 1-800-421-1717.
0: All right, well, we are going to keep that music flowing for you now with the Polonaise from the Guitar Concerto in A, Ferdinando Carulli.

0: That was the music of Ferdinando Carulli, the Polonaise, the third movement from his Guitar Concerto in A Major, featuring USC Thornton School professor Pepe Romero as your guitarist. And he was joined there by Academy of St. Martin in the Fields under the direction of Iona Brown. Well, good morning. Happy Saturday. I don't normally get to say that. I'm Jennifer Miller-Hamill with you on Classical California, a place that is more than just a radio station. We are a mood-changing, might I say mood-boosting, community resource, making your weekends more musical. Now, this is the only weekend of our spring membership drive, and Alan Chapman and I are asking you to join the community of supporters that keep the music coming. This morning, give online at classicalcalifornia.org. Alan, why should we give this morning?
1: Well, so many reasons to give. 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And right now, you can stand up and stand out at the same time. 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Or 1-800-421-1717.
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1: 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It's 1-800-421-1717 or rise to that challenge at classicalcalifornia.org.
0: I'm going to agree with Alan. 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
2: Howdy, howdy, howdy. I'm Solomon Reynolds, and this is Saturday Morning Cartoons. This morning,
3: Chopin. I love Chopin. Don't you?
2: What makes Chopin's music so special is his gift for melody. Inspired by Italian opera, his piano writing sounds like singing and has influenced countless songwriters. The main theme from his Sadness Etude was sung by Joe Stafford in the song No Other Love.

Chopin was a very curious pianist who explored many different forms, like etudes, preludes, scherzos, and ballades, sometimes creating new genres. But his music was always guided by clear, lyrical lines.

One of the genres Chopin developed and elevated was the Polonaise, a Polish folk dance. His heroic Polonaise turned into the song Till the End of Time, sung by Perry Como.

his music can be hard to play, some of Chopin's most elegant melodies are simple. He wrote a set of 24 piano preludes, one for each major and minor key.

I'm Solomon Reynolds. I write and produce Saturday morning cartoons with research assistant Carolina Correa and audio engineer Stephen Page, only on Classical California. 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

0: A big thank you to Solomon Reynolds and Murray Pariah for all of that Chopin this morning. That was Tristesse, the Etude No. 3, yes, played by Murray Pariah. I'm Jennifer Miller-Hamill, joining you on this, the only weekend of our spring membership drive. 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Keeping me company this morning is Alan Chapman.
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1: Thank you to Karen in La Cañada, Flint Ridge, who says, I've been a sustainer for many years, but I want to add an additional gift during this member challenge.
0: Woo-hoo!
1: Thank you for that. She says, I turn Classical California on first thing in the morning. I have it on all day in the house, in the car, also on my morning walk with help from my earbuds and your phone app. And here's a key line. During COVID, you were my friends and family when I couldn't be with my own. So grateful for all of you. Thank you. Well, Karen, thank you so much for all that you've said, but especially talking about the fact that in times of stress and strain like the COVID period, we are there for you. And we're proud. You know, we were dealing with it as everybody was, but we said our priority is to be there with the music, as we say at Classical California, to make everyday life more harmonious, even when there's a pandemic raging. 1-800-421-1717 or classicalcalifornia.org.
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0: I'm going to take you to Pasadena now. And I say that because one of my favorite things about living in Pasadena is that every morning, right as the sun is rising, you hear the flocks of green parrots come flying in with their very loud bird calls. And I swear that you can hear them in this piece. This is Spring from the three Botticelli pictures of Respighi.

0: bringing a little sunshine to your Saturday morning. That was Spring from the three Botticelli pictures of Autorito Respighi, Jesus Lopez Cobos leading the Lausanne Chamber Orchestra. Good morning. I'm Jennifer Miller-Hamill. I am joined this Saturday by Alan Chapman, and we know that music like this on Classical California can bring that much-needed burst of sunshine to your weekend. What makes all of that possible? 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
1: All right, Alan, I'm sitting here looking at my to-do list for the day.
0: That's long.
1: Yeah, it's groceries. I got to go get my oil changed, car wash, go say hi to some friends. Well, I know that you probably also have a very long to-do list this morning, which is why we make giving to Classical California very, very easy. 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You do. 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
0: We take so few days out of the year for these membership drives, but these are our unique and possibly only opportunity to reach out to you if you've never donated before, with the understanding that your listening for however long you've been listening has been made possible by the generosity of many others. 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
1: Well, I'm going to shout out all my fellow arachnophobes with a piece of music that is loosely based on a dance based on the movements of a spider. This is the Tarantelle Sterian of Debussy.

0: as orchestrated by Maurice Ravel. That was Debussy's Dance, the Tarantelle Styrienne, with Yoav Talmi leading the Quebec Symphony. Good morning. I'm Jennifer Miller-Hamill, obviously in need of more coffee. And I'm bringing you this music here on Classical California, music that brings you extra sunshine even during these foggy weekends. What makes that possible? 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I am joined this morning by Alan Chapman. Good morning, Alan.
1: Good morning. So great to be here with you. Well, where do you listen? In the car, at the office, in the kitchen, during your daily walk? No matter where, no matter how often, you glide through the day with Classical California because, as our mission says, we're here to make everyday life more harmonious. 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
0: 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Well, Joseph, thank you so much for listening from the East Coast. 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
0: That's right. 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
0: 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She's one of the brightest stars rising in classical music at the moment, Eunika Tanzel. This is her piece, Remembering.

0: That's a beautiful piece from a former classical Californian and now the composer in residence with the Colorado Springs Philharmonic, Unica Tanzel, her work called Remembering, the German Symphony Orchestra of Berlin, featuring another incredible name in classical music, one who is going to become very, very familiar with us in Southern California, the new conductor in residence with the LA Phil and future classical Californian, Anna Handler. That music coming to you this Saturday morning on Listener Supported Classical California. Good morning. I'm Jennifer Miller-Hamill. 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
0: Well, Alan, we have heard from an Alan Chapman fan this morning.
1: Impossible.
0: There are a few out there, Alan. We know this. Stephen Westminster says that he wakes up and goes to sleep with Classical California and enjoys the Classical 101 stream, especially our Ultimate 101 stream. 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
0: Well, I have one more message from a listener in our community, Kim in Santa Maria. She shared with us, my dad always started his morning with Classical California. 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
0: Good morning. 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And I'm Jennifer Miller Hamill. 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

Roll up, here's your invitation to take a musical history tour with Maggie Clennon-Reberg, that would be me, and all your friends this Saturday morning on Classical California. It's the first day of the spring membership campaign, and the whole menagerie is here. And what a coincidence. We'll meet another musical menagerie in this mystery tour to the city of Moscow on May 2nd, 1936, where the audience was introduced to a bird, a cat, a duck, a wolf, and a young hero who saves the day, but unfortunately not the duck. Sergei Prokofiev subtitled the piece, An Orchestral Fairy Tale for Children. Here's your musical clue.

0: The delightful Jenny Lynn at the piano, giving us the clue for today's musical history tour, a piano arrangement from a work that premiered on this day, May 2nd, 1936, in the city of Moscow. The audience was introduced to a bird, a cat, a duck, a wolf, and a young hero who saves the day, but not the duck. Sergei Prokofiev subtitled the piece, An Orchestral Fairy Tale for Children. And this week's stop on the Mystery Tour, Sergei Prokofiev's Peter and the Wolf. Tune in next week, same time, same channel, when we let the games begin on Classical California.
1: Big thanks to our friend Maggie Clennon-Reberg for your Saturday morning games. 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I'm Jennifer Miller-Hamill. I am joined by Alan Chapman this Saturday morning, and we are welcoming you to the only weekend of our spring membership drive. 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

0: The music of Beethoven, the big finale from his first symphony. Yanni Kaneza again led the Chamber Orchestra of Europe in that critically acclaimed recording. 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I'm Jennifer Miller-Hamill, delighted to be joined this morning by Alan Chapman.
1: 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But no matter how you describe Classical California, you are the motor. You are the gasoline in the tank. You are the energy that drives the programming. 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Don't take my word that it's beautiful. Take a look at it on classicalcalifornia.org. While you're there, contribute that $10 a month and claim your cap. Or call us at 1-800-421-1717.
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0: Well, we have the Metropolitan Opera coming up for you in just about a half an hour. So let's get you ready for some opera with a little something from Mozart. This is the overture from The Abduction from the Seraglio.

0: John Lubbock leading the Orchestra of St. John's. I always wondered if that was a coincidence, if he got picked to do that job because of the name of the orchestra. The overture from The Abduction from the Seraglio, an opera by Mozart for you this morning here on Listener Supported Classical California. And of course, in just about 30 minutes, we are going to take you live to the Metropolitan Opera for today's broadcast. From there, they will be performing Tchaikovsky's Eugene Onegin. But before we get to that, we've got some work to do, my friends, because this is the only weekend of our spring membership drive. 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I am your opera show host, Jennifer Miller-Hamill, and I am joined by an appreciator of opera, my friend Alan Chapman.
1: 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Oh, no, I won't. 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
0: 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All we need is basic contact and payment information. 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

0: the lovely third movement from Brahms' Second Symphony, Sir Charles Mackerras leading the Scottish Chamber Orchestra. Good morning. Happy Saturday. I'm Jennifer Miller-Hamill, and you are listening to Classical California on this, the only weekend of our spring membership drive. If Classical California keeps you calm and happy during that long list of weekend chores and errand runs, we're asking you to please do not sit this drive out. 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And here with me this morning, Alan Chapman.
1: 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No, I want to be driven by our passion for the music. 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And that's what sets us apart. 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And we appreciate you keep telling us that. And we like the fact that we hear from you and you make those comments when you're making a contribution during a spring drive like this. 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
0: Christine in Claremont called in this morning. She said, thank you for being there for us and for adding more choral music during the week. 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
0: Performance for you now from the incredible soprano Hera Hesang Park singing O Mio Babino Caro from Puccini's Gianni Schicchi.

0: A gorgeous performance from Hera Hesung Park, singing O Mio Babbino Caro from Puccini's opera Gianni Schicchi. She was joined there by the Vienna Symphony. Of course, opera, something we love to bring you on the weekends here on Classical California. In just a few moments, we are going to head off to the Met for today's performance of Eugene Onegin. And of course, you can join me Sunday nights at 9 for the opera show. Yes, I'm your opera show host, Jennifer Miller-Hamill, and you are listening to this the only weekend of the Classical California Spring Membership Drive. 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
1: 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And why do you do that? Well, I think at least a large part of it is the fact that we are indebted to you as the people who support what we do. And therefore, we always program and present and do what we do with you in mind. I believe those other sources are not thinking of you, but we are thinking of you, and we appreciate you because you make it possible for us to bring you what we bring you. We never forget that. I'm always aware, and I know that Jennifer is, and all of our hosts are aware of who is making it possible for us to enjoy the privilege of bringing you this music. And if you're already supporting, thank you for having made that possible. 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
0: Kate spoke up in support of Classical California this morning. 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
1: You know, there used to be a percentage of our funding that came from federal funding, support which is now gone. And of course, that means that we look to our listeners more than ever. And that's why it is more important than ever to invite you to become, if you've never contributed, the next new member of Classical California. Obviously, a way of filling that gap, that lost federal funding, is the generosity of those who are already aboard, but also bringing aboard as many new members as possible. And that's one of the important goals of a drive like this. So if you'd like to become part of the family, if you'd like to ensure that we can do what we do in the absence of funding that just flew away, 1-800-421-1717 or classicalcalifornia.org.
0: Well, on this only Saturday of our membership drive, we just want to give a big thank you to all of our friends and family who've stepped up this morning to support Classical California, especially when you look forward to all this incredible music on the weekends. We have the Met coming up for you in just a few moments. But before we get there, I want to give a big thank you to my friend Alan Chapman for hanging out with me this morning in the studio. Not his usual time of day, but thanks, Alan.
1: Not my usual, Saturday. But I'm here tonight. I'm here with Modern Times, 10 to midnight, tomorrow morning, 9 to 11, with a musical offering, all made possible by you.
0: And I'm Jennifer Miller-Hamill. Thank you so much for joining us on this only Saturday of the membership drive. Up next, it is the Metropolitan Opera and Eugene Onegin.
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4: We are live at the Metropolitan Opera House in New York City. I'm Deborah Lou Harder. For today's Saturday matinee, we bring you Eugene Onegin, Tchaikovsky's poignant drama about the thrill of love and the heartache of rejection. Baritone Yuri Samoilov stars as the aloof yet charismatic title character, opposite soprano Azmik Grigoryan as the humble yet passionate Tatiana. They're joined by Stanislas de Barbarac as the poet Lenski and Maria Barokova as Tatiana's sister Olga, with Alexander Tsimbalyuk and Larissa Diatkova. Maestro Timur Zangiev makes his network broadcast debut, leading the Met Orchestra and chorus. We're sharing this performance with audiences in cinemas around the world, live in HD, and during intermission, HD host Joyce DiDonato will speak with our stars. 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Stay with us.
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4: This is Deborah Lou Harder, and I'm with our commentator, Ira Siff. Tchaikovsky is probably best known to most people for his large-scale symphonic works, concertos, and ballets. So, Ira, it's striking how the drama of Eugene Onegin feels so intimate and personal.
6: Well, there's a wonderful letter Tchaikovsky wrote to a friend in which he said, quote, "If ever music was written with pure passion, with love for the story and the characters in it, it is the music for Onegin. I trembled and melted with inexpressible delight while writing it. If the listener feels even the smallest part of what I experienced when I was composing this opera, I will be utterly content and ask for nothing more."
4: Wow. And our cast has been throwing their heart and soul into their performances, and audiences have been so moved. Onegin is a breakthrough role at the Met for the Ukrainian baritone Yuri Samoilov. Azmik Grigoryan, who made a brilliant debut here a couple of years ago as Puccini's Madama Butterfly, has sung Tatiana to acclaim around the world, so we're very excited to have her perform it here today. Eugene Onegin is based on the classic novel in verse by the Russian literary giant Alexander Pushkin.
6: You know, when someone first suggested to Tchaikovsky that he might turn Pushkin's work into an opera, he laughed off the idea, but then he found himself intrigued. He reread the novel and spent a sleepless night thinking up what the opera would be like.
4: Not unlike our heroine, Tatiana, spending a sleepless night writing a love letter to Eugene Onegin.
6: Tchaikovsky definitely identified very strongly with Tatiana and with the character of the sensitive poet Lenski. The composer enlisted an actor friend of his to collaborate on the libretto, but he ended up doing a lot of it himself with his brother Modeste as a sounding board. He called the form of the opera lyric scenes in three acts. It takes us through the story in vignettes, but they capture the atmosphere and relationships so vividly that we sense the existence of a through line.
4: Hard to believe, but at the opera's premiere in Moscow in 1879, the roles were originated by students from the Moscow Conservatory. Tchaikovsky thought they would bring a youthful sincerity to their portrayals.
6: Well, Tchaikovsky'd had a severe attack of cold feet. He simply had no faith in the opera when he composed it, and, you know, comparing it to the celebrated Pushkin text. A couple of years later, it was given a bigger premiere at the Bolshoi Theater, and soon the opera entered the international repertory. In fact, Gustav Mahler was a big champion of it.
4: And it remains one of the most beloved works by Tchaikovsky. Act one of the opera unfolds in three scenes, which we will present with brief pauses in between. Here's the synopsis for the first scene, which takes place by the garden of the Larin family estate in the Russian countryside. Madame Larina hears her daughters, Tatiana and Olga, singing a melancholy duet about lost love. And she reminisces to their nursemaid, Filipyevna, about how hopelessly romantic she used to be when she was their age, before she finally settled into respectable domesticity. Peasants come in from the harvest, singing a soulful folk song, then breaking into a lively number as they entertain the ladies with a dance. The music makes Tatiana feel dreamy and wistful, and her sister Olga teases her. She herself is too carefree to daydream. Soon, Olga's suitor, the poet Lenski, comes calling, and he brings with him his friend, Eugene Onegin, who has a neighboring country estate. Tatiana finds herself instantly drawn to the urbane stranger and believes he's the great love she's been waiting for. Onegin is rather bored by the countryside, but tries to make conversation with the shy Tatiana, while Lenski wholeheartedly declares his love to Olga. Madame Larina invites the gentleman to stay for dinner, and as they head into the house, Filipyevna suspects that Tatiana may have fallen for Onegin, and that's how the scene ends. Before we talk through the music in this scene, Ira, let's take a couple of minutes to explore a haunting motif that occurs throughout the whole opera. In fact, it's the very first music we'll hear at the top of the prelude. Let's listen to that now.

You know, Tchaikovsky didn't use musical themes or leitmotifs anywhere near as pervasively as, say, Wagner did, but this motif is pretty prominent in Eugene Onegin. Some have called it the fate theme, and certainly Tchaikovsky was known to be obsessed with the idea of fate. In fact, we can hear a little resemblance to the fate theme from Bizet's Carmen, and that was an opera that Tchaikovsky worshipped. But I would say the motif is mainly associated with Tatiana's love. Now, here it is a couple of times when Tatiana tells her mother how affected she is by the suffering of the lovers in the book she's reading. It's in both the orchestra and her vocal line.

0: We can hear how the theme seems to be doing battle against more hopeful music. The hopeful music swells up, but then this motif pulls it down again. It reminds me that Tchaikovsky once referred to fate as, quote, that force which prevents the impulse to happiness from attaining its goal, an invincible force that can never be overcome.
1: Mm. Well, I don't want to give away too much of what happens in the rest of the opera, but suffice it to say the theme appears several times in Tatiana's famous letter scene, like in this orchestral passage.

0: So beautiful. Mm. It's something we can listen for throughout the opera. Let's talk about some of the other music in this opening scene, Ira.
1: Well, after the prelude, which is dominated by that theme, we hear Tatiana and Olga's voices offstage as they sing a duet about love and longing. This evolves into a layered quartet as their mother and nursemaid on stage have a conversation about settling for comfort rather than passion. And this is an idea that will haunt the opera.
0: Yeah. The older women declare, heaven sends us habit in place of happiness. Then we're treated to some wonderful choral music.
1: A slice of Russian country life as the peasants celebrate the harvest. Their first song is based on a traditional folk tune. Their second was written by Tchaikovsky, but certainly resembles an authentic, highly spirited Russian folk song. Olga later quotes this bouncy melody, saying it makes her want to dance, too. And she has a light aria, telling her sister she's not made for bookish fantasies like Tatiana, but rather for fun and gaiety.
0: We get the sense that while everyone loves Tatiana, she is a bit of an oddity to them. Even her mother gently scolds her for getting so wrapped up in her books. Tatiana has clearly been dreaming of falling in love herself. But there's no big moment in the music that announces when she falls for Onyegin.
1: Now, there's a simple quartet as she and Olga each muse to themselves while the two men converse rather casually. Onyegin notices something soulful in Tatiana while being somewhat dismissive of Olga, and Lenski is rather relieved that Onyegin seems more interested in Tatiana than Olga.
0: For now. When Onyegin speaks to Tatiana, he too is a bit condescending about her fondness for reading, and he doesn't bother to hide the fact that he finds country life extremely dull.
1: Lenski, on the other hand, is in love with the country, and even more with Olga. And he's a beautiful aria full of simple, direct, melodic rapture as he expresses his unconditional love for Olga, who seems perhaps less serious about him than he is about her.
0: We will hear, in order of vocal appearance, Osmik Grigorian as Tatiana, Maria Barakova as Olga, Elena Zaremba as Madame Larina, and Larisa Dyadkova as Filipievna. Remy Martin is the offstage voice. Stanislav de Baberak is Lenski, and Yuri Samoilov is Onyegin. The concertmaster today is Benjamin Bowman. Maestro Timur Zangiev, in his network broadcast debut, conducts the Metropolitan Opera Orchestra and Chorus. Our production sets the action in Tchaikovsky's time around 1879, when the opera premiered. When the curtain rises, we're in the interior of a garden conservatory. The back wall is tall windows and French doors covered by muslin shades, beyond which are birch trees. The garden furniture is sturdy and rustic, but charming. The 19th century costumes feature bustled floor-length dresses for the women. Tatiana wears a floral peplum jacket and matching long skirt in a brown and cream pattern, while Olga's dress is in a blue and white floral. The men are in light summer jackets. Lenski's more rugged, over a belted gray tunic and tan trousers tucked into brown boots. Onyegin's quite dapper, over a vest with a cravat, and he wears a straw boater hat. The peasants are in simple working clothes. Their dance is extremely lively, with one of the ladies in a bright red skirt being tossed up into the air repeatedly. Here comes our maestro, Timur Zangiev, to the pit. As the orchestra rises, and here is the opening scene of Tchaikovsky's Eugene Onyegin, live from the Met.

0: Tatiana believes that in Eugene Onegin, she's finally met the man of her dreams. That was the opening scene of Tchaikovsky's Eugene Onegin live from the Met, starring Azmik Grigorian, Maria Barakova, Stanislaus de Babarak, and Yuri Samoilov. And we're about to hear the second scene. It takes place that night in Tatiana's room. She's in a turmoil as she prepares for bed and confides to her nursemaid Filipyevna that she's in love. Left alone, Tatiana stays up all night, pouring out her heart in a love letter to Onegin. And in the morning, she asks Filipyevna to have it sent to him. In order of vocal appearance, we'll hear Larisa Diadkova as Filipyevna and Azmik Grigorian as Tatiana. Timur Zangiev conducts the Met Orchestra. We're about to hear Tatiana's famous extended letter scene, which is framed by interactions with her nursemaid.
1: Tatiana asks her about love in the old days, and Filipyevna regales her with the tale of her own arranged marriage at the age of 13. Mm. Tatiana's letter scene contains some of Tchaikovsky's most beautiful music. The orchestra leads into it with agitated music, suggesting her working up her courage. She has a big outburst before settling into measured lines as she considers how to express her feelings.
0: There are so many small sections with changes of mood in the music as she writes her letter.
1: And she vacillates between doubt and rapture, sometimes musing on her feelings, sometimes reading what she's writing. Most moving is a descending line as she asks, "Are you my guardian angel or a clever tempter?"
0: After she finishes the letter, we hear the sunrise in the music and the sound of a shepherd piping. Before Tatiana sees Filipyevna again and asks her to get her grandson to deliver the letter to Onegin.
1: Yes, this is another little exchange between Tatiana and Filipyevna. Filipyevna notices that Tatiana's blushing, that her cheeks are all red.
0: Here's Act 1, Scene 2 of Eugene Onegin, live from the Met.

0: Tatiana has impulsively sent an impassioned love letter to Eugene Onegin. That was Act 1, Scene 2 of Tchaikovsky's Eugene Onegin, and Scene 3 will begin soon, in which Onegin, having received the letter, comes to see Tatiana. She listens, devastated and humiliated, as he tells her that while he was touched by what she wrote, he has no interest in marrying and can offer her only the love of a brother. He also cautions her to control her feelings more in the future because someone less honorable than he might take advantage of her. In this scene, we'll hear Azmik Grigoryan as Tatiana and Yuri Samoilov as Onegin, with Timur Zangiev conducting the Met Orchestra and chorus.
1: The meeting of Tatiana and Onegin is framed by the song of peasant girls in the distance picking berries. Their cheerfulness makes Tatiana's rejection feel even more painful by contrast. Onegin's aria to her is gentle, not unkind, but so condescending. There's a sense of detachment in the music, and she says nothing to him, only to herself. Oh God, what humiliation.
0: His words are so easy for him to say, so agonizing for her to hear. Let's hear Act 1, Scene 3 of Eugene Onegin, live from the Met.

0: Onegin rejects and admonishes Tatiana, leaving her heartbroken and mortified. We've heard Act One of Tchaikovsky's Eugene Onegin live from the Met, starring Yuri Samoilov, Asmik Grigoryan, Stanislas de Babarak, Maria Barakova, Larisa Diadkova, and Elena Zaremba, with Timur Zangiev conducting the Met Orchestra and chorus. I'm Deborah Lou Harder, commentator Ira Siff is with me, and we're about to join Cinema HD host Joyce DiDonato, who's with our Onegin baritone Yuri Samoilov. And beautiful aria, but biting words to Tatiana.
1: Very difficult, and her responses, which we could see, were so heartbreaking.
0: And we're about to go to cinema host Joyce DiDonato, and here she is now.
2: Oh, hi, Yuri. Hello. Welcome. Are you really eating the apple?
3: I am.
2: Oh, it's a great hydrating source, right?
3: It is.
2: Wow, congratulations.
3: Thank you so much.
2: This first act is already just breathtaking.
3: Thank you.
2: Breathtaking. Onegin now is a breakthrough role for you here at the Met, right? But you've been singing it for a long time.
3: Yeah.
2: What makes it such a great fit for you?
3: It's my 10th production of Onegin, and I'm particularly excited to perform it here at the Met. And now Life HD, I'm greeting everybody sitting in the cinemas. I hope you got your popcorn. And enjoying
2: your apples.
3: Yourself. Yeah, it's very exciting to be here to perform this role. I don't particularly like Onegin as a character, but I'm trying to do my best. You know, I'm a little bit different myself. It's always challenging when you perform somebody whom you are not.
2: What don't you like about him?
3: Well, I don't like that he's not emotionally developed, psychologically developed. He's very childish within himself,
2: yeah.
3: And he gets punished, which we are going to see a bit later.
2: So, for the audience, how do you think we're meant to feel about him as well? Because we also feel that watching.
3: I think he's neither villain nor romantic hero. He's very human in a way, which makes him also very modern, because he's detached from himself, he's detached from the society, from the others. But I think this lack of emotions will make him realize certain things later, or certain traumatic experiences in his life, which are following in the next acts, are gonna make him realize certain things. I really hope so.
2: Yeah. So that coldness, in a way, of Onegin is in big contradiction to Tatiana, right? And you have this extraordinary actress and artist in Asmik. What is it like to pair your Onegin with her here?
3: Yeah, you can compare his coldness in the beginning to her coldness in the end. They basically switch the roles. With Asmik, I love her absolutely. I love to perform with her. She's a good friend. I think because of that also, particularly, we are able to bring certain things on stage because of our connection in real life.
2: Yeah, and that parallel journey is quite human. And
3: it
2: you
3: is.
2: Bring it to life in glorious fashion. Your singing is so beautiful.
3: Thank
2: and
3: you.
2: Your portrayal, divine.
3: Thank you.
2: Congratulations.
3: Thank you so much, Joyce.
2: Beautiful debut
3: Thank you.
2: Here. Thank you.
3: Thank you.
0: That was baritone Yuri Samoilov, our Onegin, speaking with Cinema HD host Joyce DiDonato. And in just a little while, we'll join Joyce again with Larisa Diadkova and Elena Zaremba. And then we'll bring you the opera quiz with special guest Lucas Meacham. That's the Robert K. Johnson Foundation Metropolitan Opera Quiz coming up soon. 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
3: A lot of operatic characters endure restless nights. I'm William Berger at the Met with a few examples. In Tchaikovsky's opera, Tatiana spends the whole night writing a love letter to Eugene Onegin. Grimoaldo in Handel's Rodelinda complains that while even lowly shepherds get to rest, he doesn't. Fear of aging, a loveless marriage, and politics keep Spain's King Philip II awake in Verdi's Don Carlo.

0: While in 20th century Beijing, Premier Chou Enlai is also kept awake by political cares and age in Nixon in China by John Adams.
1: I am old and cannot sleep forever.
0: And in the legendary Peking of Puccini's Turandot, the law declares that no one is allowed to sleep. And Amina in Bellini's La Sonnambula is definitely asleep, and yet she's walking around her village. These are just some of the characters who are sleeping badly in operas.
2: We are live at the Met for Tchaikovsky's Eugene Onegin. Soon we'll join Cinema HD host Joyce DiDonato, who will be with our Filipyevna and Madame Larina, Larissa Diadkova and Elena Zaremba. Ira, two very distinguished mezzo-sopranos.
3: So marvelous. They lend such an authenticity to the production, and both, of course, come from having been great, great big stars.
2: Here is Joyce now.
4: Now I have the pleasure of speaking with two other wonderful artists, mezzo-soprano Larissa Diadkova, who plays the nurse Filipyevna, and mezzo-soprano Elena Zaremba, who sings Madame Larina, Tatiana's mother. Titanic mezzo-sopranos, what a joy to have you here. This is such a heart-wrenching story, and I know that Pushkin's novel is, of course, a classic in Russia. Did you grow up reading the story? The novel?
5: Of course. Of course.
4: Yeah, of course.
6: Everyone reads this novel, Eugene Onegin, in the literature class. Yes. Yeah. In school.
5: And we know it by heart.
4: And do you remember your first impressions of it when you read it?
5: Oh, it was, we were child in that moment.
6: Yeah, at 15 maybe. Yes,
5: maybe 15
6: old.
5: Years. Yeah.
4: Yes. I'm just going to, yes, we want to hear your beautiful voice here.
6: Oh, thank you.
4: And the music that Tchaikovsky brings to this, not having read the novel when you were young, how do you feel like it illuminates the story?
5: I think I love this music, and as long as I live, I love it more and more, the music of Tchaikovsky, because it goes immediately in the heart. And your soul is just like, I don't know how to say it. It's growing. Your soul is make bigger your soul.
4: It makes bigger your soul. Oh, I love that.
6: I have the same feeling.

0: feel with Yelena, absolutely.
1: I think that's why audiences love it too, because it transfers so beautifully to us. Larissa, last month was your 30th anniversary of your Met debut, and you sang Madelon in Giordano's Andrea Chenier with Luciano Pavarotti. Bring me there. What did that feel like?
0: Oh, it was one most existing moment in my life. And, you know, it's step on stage with legend of opera, Walt. It's unforgettable.
1: Unforgettable.
0: It's true. It's like this. And, of course, conductor James Levine.
1: That's
0: so many names.
1: We hear so many people talking about the legendary performances. Levine, Pons, Pavarotti, Larissa. It's no, but it brings us back to what many of us feel is like this golden age era that we remember so much. And Elena, your Met debut also just a few years later is Azucena in Il Trovatore. What was your feeling of that moment?
2: Oh, I was so, so scared. So there was no rehearsal on stage.
1: Ah.
2: I did it without any rehearsal on stage. We did just
0: secret.
2: It's secret. No, it's not a secret now. It was Azucena. 27 years ago.
1: Azucena with no rehearsal on the stage.
2: Yes.
1: I'm sure you were magnificent. Thank you both so much. I wish you a wonderful rest of the show. And it's an honor to speak with you both.
2: Thank you.
1: Congratulations.
2: Thank you very much.
1: Congratulations.
3: That was Larissa Diatkova and Elena Zaremba speaking with Joyce DiDonato. And now it's time for the opera quiz. Our panelists today are Megan Goria, an arts marketing executive with the agency Situation, Rob Marks, who's a foundation director, and Roger Pines, a writer and lecturer who teaches opera repertoire at Northwestern University. And our host is pianist Brian Zieger, artistic director of vocal arts at the Juilliard School. So let's go down to List Hall.
4: Thanks, Deborah, and hello to our radio listeners and to you all here in List Hall. Thank you for joining us. It's wonderful to see you here. We heard today's heroine, Tatiana, fall hopelessly in love and spend a whole night rhapsodizing about her feelings for Onegin. Panelists, let me ask you, what are some other operas you think are especially effective in capturing the impetuosity of first love, that thrilling recklessness? Who wants to go first? Rob Marks.
5: Well, I guess the first part that would come to mind is Sophie in the second act of Strauss's Rosenkavalier. She just lays her eyes on Octavia and delivering that silver rose, and she's done for. That's it.
4: Great.
6: I was thinking of Manon and Des Grieux. Mm-hmm. He shows up at the inn, he sees her, and bam.
4: Do you feel that one or the other operatic settings of Manon do that better, or they just do
6: Massenet.
4: Yeah?
6: Yeah, it's extraordinary, that first scene between the two of them.
4: It's magic.
6: Yeah. Mm-hmm.
4: Megan?
7: If I can speak on behalf of teenage girls with a lot of feelings, I would say Lucia at the very beginning, hearing, you know, Alice telling her, you have to stay away from him, what are you talking about, this is dangerous, and she says, you know, when I have that feeling of ecstasy, that's it for me.
4: Wow, great. Spoilers aside, young Tatiana is going to age about 5 years over the course of today's opera, from Act 1 to Act 3. This got us thinking, people talk about human years and dog years. What about opera years? Panelists, I'm going to name 4 operatic characters. Please work together to put them in order of how much they age for the beginning of their operas. You don't have to know the precise amount of time. Just talk it through and make your best guess from least time to most. Are you ready? Here are the 4 characters. Leonora in Verdi's La Forza del Destino. Philip Glass's Akhenaten. Puccini's Madame Butterfly. And Wagner's Tannhäuser. Again, that's Leonora, Akhenaten, Butterfly, and Tannhäuser. So let's hear out loud your thinking through it.
6: Well, with Leonora, we don't really have a sense of it, but I have a feeling that it's not all that long, maybe a year or two?
5: Well, it's indeterminate. It really is indeterminate. I think it's indeterminate. I don't think it's specified in the libretto. Butterfly would be about 4 years, because she says the trouble, the son, is 3 years old.
6: Speaking of three, yeah.
5: So So that would be three. Tannhäuser,
6: we don't really have a sense of it. I mean, how long would he be in Rome? Would he be in Rome for a year, 2 years?
5: Well, as I said once before, if it's a modern dress production, he could fly there and back in the same day. so we don't really know. But if it's a traditional production, it would take presumably a year or so that he's gone.
6: Okay, we'll say a year. Okay.
5: And then Akhenaten, I'm stumped on that.
6: No.
7: Akhenaten, we go through the majority of his reign, don't we? So maybe 15
6: years?
7: I would say I would put Akhenaten at the
6: top. Okay, so Akhenaten first, and then maybe Forza, and then number two, and then maybe Tannhäuser three, and Butterfly four.
5: That's going longest to shortest.
6: Butterfly shortest would be longest. At the end.
7: Butterfly's at the end.
6: Right. Mm-hmm. Okay. So what's our final?
4: So the final order is, Roger?
6: It would be, if you're going lowest to highest.
4: Shortest to longest,
6: yes. So it would be probably Leonora first, then Tannhäuser, then Butterfly, and then Akhenaten.
5: Okay.
4: Well, the last two are correct, but in fact... So that's half the game. Well done. And fascinating to hear your thoughts on this. Tannhäuser, if he just took off on foot, my bosses tell me that would be about 6 months to a year, assuming he gets a quick visit with the Pope there. And then Madame Butterfly, it is 3 years. She starts out at the ripe old age of 15 and gets to 18. Mm-hmm. Then Leonora, about 6 years, most of it spent as a hermit. But, you know, when you're in a cave, time passes in a different way, I think. And then finally, we do know with Akhenaten, it covers from year 1 to year 17 of his reign.
7: Okay, so not too far.
6: Very close on that.
4: But very good work. Let's hear it for our great panel. And now it's my pleasure to introduce one of today's most popular baritones, currently starring at the Met as Germain in Verdi's La Traviata. Please help us welcome Lucas Meacham. Lucas, it's great to have you back here. You've been at the Met almost 20 years now, but I do believe, and correct me if I'm wrong, that Germain will be your first Verdi role here.
8: It is, and boy, does time keep on ticking, man. It just feels like yesterday I made my debut in War and Peace here, but it's my first Verdi role, and I'm slowly stepping into this repertoire. Some people don't know, but as a singer, it's we were just actually talking about this before the panel, it's difficult to step into roles that are too dramatic right off the bat because your voice grows with you as you age. It's kind of like the wrinkles on your face as you get older. You don't recognize them, and then 10 years later, you're like, what is that thing there? And that's, consider that wrinkle a vocal development. And that's why I'm here at the ripe old age of where I currently am, singing my first Germain in Traviata.
4: Well, we're thrilled to have you here. We're really looking forward to it.
8: Thank you.
4: Both La Traviata and Eugene Onegin feature challenges to duels. In fact, it seems like a lot of operatic characters are spoiling for a fight. So that's the theme of our presto round. Lucas is going to read you some lines in English translation which spark duels or fights. Panelists, you tell us the opera in which you hear this invitation to fight. Are you ready with your bells?
9: Yep.
4: Okay, number one.
8: All right, number one. You bit my ear.
4: Roger.
6: That's going to be Turidu to Alfio in Cavalleria Rusticana.
4: Yeah, actually, he says here,
6: Alfio to Turidu.
4: But very well done.
8: Also what Mike Tyson said to Evander Holyfield. Okay.
4: are we going to have an opera on that? Are you looking forward to that?
8: Oh, yeah, I can't wait to play Evander with a half an ear.
4: There you go. Okay, number two.
8: I have caught you, you butcher of my children.
4: Roger.
6: Would that be Macduff to Macbeth?
4: Yeah, very good. In Verdi's Macbeth, yes. Number three.
8: Let him who has come to fight in the trial by combat come forward.
4: Rob.
5: It's Lohengrin. And is that Telramund?
4: It's the Herald.
5: Reslan?
4: But very, very good. Yeah. Wagner's Lohengrin, correct.
5: Yeah.
4: Yes. Number four.
8: I want to drink your blood. One of us will be disemboweled.
4: This one was a surprise to me. It's one that Lucas has sung many times, although perhaps... You want to say it in Italian?
5: Scamio, maybe?
8: No. I'll say it, and then I'll sing it if you need it. Io ti voglio sangue ber.
9: Io ti voglio il sangue bear. Oh.
4: It's Bohème. Yeah, audience. Anybody?
6: Right.
4: No.
6: Is it Schaunard in the antics in the fourth act?
7: Oh, right. Oh,
4: very good. Yeah,
7: of course, in the big fight.
4: Bohème, very good.
8: Yes, it's Schaunard, and then Colline answers.
4: Very good.
8: Yes.
4: All right.
7: Very tough.
4: No, it was number five.
8: Hold your bells till the end of this one. Come, vile Montague, draw your sword.
4: Roger's just showing off. Go ahead.
6: Right. Is that Tybalt in the duel scene?
4: Tybalt, to Romeo
6: and Juliet.
4: Yeah, Guido. Very good. Six.
9: We'll meet at the first light of dawn tomorrow morning in the graveyard at Ravenswood.
4: Megan.
7: That is Lucia di Lammermoor.
4: Yes. It's one of the guys.
7: One of the guys. Like one of the guys to the other guy.
4: Enrico to Edgardo in this case.
8: One of the guys to the other guy.
4: Yeah.
9: I tell you to your face, you are a scoundrel, a dowry hunter, a cunning liar, and a filthy boor without decency or honor.
4: I think it's actually sung by a biological woman in the pants role. Audience, anybody?
7: Oh.
4: Yeah, Megan?
7: No, that was...
5: Go ahead.
6: Is that Octavian?
4: Yes, very good.
6: Yeah. Mm-hmm.
4: Octavian to Ox.
6: To
4: well, I think dowry hunter would yes. be my clue, perhaps, yeah. Very good. And our last one.
9: You have to pay a price for taking one of our gypsy girls. And it's paid in knife blows.
4: It's the gypsy you're thinking it is. Was that Rob?
5: Was in Trovatore.
4: No.
5: No? Oh, it's then it's Carmen.
9: A coup de Navaja.
5: Okay, there we go. Yeah.
4: Okay. Roger, that was?
6: Don José to Escamillo.
4: To Escamillo in Bizet's Carmen. Very good. And the winner of the Presto round is Roger Pines.
8: Bravo, Roger.
4: In a couple of weeks, we'll present our annual Listener's Choice broadcast. It's a historic performance of Verdi's Don Carlo from 1950, starring UC Buehrling. Great choice, listeners. The cast also features New York's own Robert Merrill as Rodrigo. Now, fans of Lucas Meacham may have seen video clips of him reacting to performances from great baritones of the past. So we're very happy that Lucas has curated a vocal ID round for us. We'll play clips of these of three baritones who are not Robert Merrill singing a line from Rodrigo's final aria. Panelists, we want you to guess who they are, but also give us your reactions, whether or not you recognize them. And Lucas will tell you why he picked them. We'll do them one by one. Here's our first.

0: Any guesses?
1: Leonard Warren.
0: No.
1: No.
2: Good guess.
3: Is it Ettore Bastianini?
0: No.
2: Gonna have to Lucas, dig deep for this one.
0: Lucas, help us out.
1: Okay.
2: He's a Romanian baritone that most people don't know.
3: Oh. Nicolae Herlea?
2: That's exactly who it is. Yes. I picked Nicolae Herlea because he's one of the sweetest singing, big-voiced baritones out there. And I mean, I'd like to think that one day when I grow up, I could sing like him. And so when I hear him, I just hear the sweetest timbre. I see hear the most beautiful, luscious phrases throughout the voice. And he's not going to knock you over with the burnished tone that you might hear in some of our other singers that we have coming up, as I don't give anything away. But what you're going to hear is beautiful vocal line, extreme spin, and he never lets off the bel canto in the voice.
0: Great. Number two.

0: It looks like Rob has a clue.
1: I'm Cheryl Mills.
2: Absolutely, it was. Ding, ding, bravo. I picked Cheryl because, first of all, I like him. He's a good guy. And no, Cheryl, you get a biting tone to Cheryl's sound. And what Cheryl started, us other baritones of this era have picking up and taken a bit to the extreme in trying not to breathe at all in this moment. And I think by the end of, 2030, we're going to sing the entire aria in one breath.
0: While dying.
2: Yes, while dying, of course. He's, exactly, and that's why we end up dying, actually, at the end of that scene. Yeah. We run out of breath.
0: Very good. And our third one.

0: This is a 1955 broadcast, if that helps. It's a name that has come up.
1: Oh, Ettore Bastianini.
0: And reactions, well, yeah it's about Bastianini. Okay. Mm-hmm. But reactions to the singing, what?
2: When I hear Bastianini sing, again, with Erlea, you get this beautiful, sweet, flowing phrase. And with Cheryl, you get the bite to the sound, and you know he's got just money to burn on the high notes. With Bastianini, you get a pure Italian phrasing. And I hear the most, it's kind of both the most beautiful sound and the most raw, not beautiful sound at the same time. And that's really what I love about it, because he's dying in this moment. And he gives, it's something that only speakers of the native tongue in which the opera or the aria that they're singing can really give to it. And that's what I love about singers like Bastianini. Cappuccilli, you feel the same thing with. Mm-hmm. And that's why I chose
0: Wonderful. Bastianini. Great choices. Thank you so much, Lucas.
2: Thank you. Great job, panel.
0: So we just heard a Romanian, an American, and an Italian. But of course, the great singers of the Met come from all over the world. And Lucas, you perform all over the world, very often in Europe. So can we talk a little bit about how venues affect performances or the way we receive them? For instance, Lucas, what are some of the differences between singing in American houses versus European houses? And if you want to go into examples, however.
2: Yeah, absolutely. Well, I just sang my first Scarpia in Tosca in Genoa, 150 kilometers from where Puccini wrote the thing. And I got to tell you, there's a lot more pressure on the Italian diction there than there is, 4,000 kilometers away. So, it's subtle differences that you'd never really consider. I'm a Southern dude from North Carolina. I grew up in the sticks. I grew up in the middle of nowhere. And a lot of that sort of gentle, over-the-top kindness can be taken as false in a German house. And so it's not that they're not genuinely kind people in Germany, it's just that they're a little more in control of their emotions. It's not just the American, hey, let's go and have this drink and let's go in out for dinner and let's do this. They're like, well, no, I have to do this and this is the way I act. And obviously their voices got lower because they're German. And no, but I mean, it's funny the subtle differences that you find from house to house in different places, even from the UK to Italy to Spain to Germany to France. They're just subtle differences that you find. But when it comes to the voice, nothing changes in the voice. Nothing changes, and nor should it change depending upon the house that you're singing in. I mean, that's another big difference is the house size. A lot of the houses in Italy and Spain, the older houses that you find there are, 1,200 to 2,200 max. And here, you've got 3,000 seats, you've got 4,000 seats some places. You've got Houston, San Francisco, mm-hmm. Chicago, and the Met that have just huge halls. And you have to really focus on keeping the sound in a very forward, outward position.
0: Great. So pivoting this question to the panel, for you folks listening to operas, how much does the environment affect your experience of the performance? Even putting aside acoustical issues, do you listen to an opera differently when you're in a fancy, formal opera house versus, let's say, an outdoor festival or a black box? Yeah, Rob.
3: Yes. The first thing that comes to mind is the first time I went to the Bayreuth Festival, which has its own acoustic and its own sound, and the pressure on a singer to do any Wagner role in the theater that Wagner built with that sunken orchestra pit, and the pressure has to be absolutely enormous.
0: Mm-hmm. And Roger,
4: it's
0: how
4: easy,
0: about you?
4: I think, to be distracted when you're in an outdoor space, whereas if you're in like a 500-seat house, it's so much easier just to concentrate. And the intimacy of that kind of experience, it makes the audience different.
0: Mm-hmm. Mm-hmm. Those chimes tell us it's time to find out how things are faring between Tatiana and Eugene Onegin. Before I return our listeners to Deborah and Ira in the radio booth, I'd like to thank our panelists, Megan Goria, Rob Marks, and Roger Pines, and a special thanks to our wonderful guest, Lucas Meacham.
5: Thanks so much, Brian. That was Brian Zeger hosting the opera quiz in List Hall.
6: It's fascinating to compare those baritones and the different sounds. I remember Bastianini's Don Carlo in the house, actually his posa. Nicolae Herle, I'm so glad he brought him up. He's a wonderful Romanian baritone and made his debut on a Met broadcast, Deborah, as posa in Don Carlo opposite Franco Corelli and Leonie Ruzinic.
5: Wonderful. Now back to the world of Eugene Onegin. I'm Deborah Lou Harder at the Metropolitan Opera House with commentator Iris Siff, and Act Two of Tchaikovsky's Eugene Onegin is going to begin soon. It unfolds in two scenes. Here's the synopsis for the first. A ball is being held at the Larin estate in honor of Tatiana's name day. She feels awkward as she dances with Onegin, and Onegin himself grows uncomfortable when he overhears some older ladies gossiping about how he's a drinker and a gambler. Irritated, he decides to punish his friend Lenski for bringing him to this provincial gathering. He begins dancing and flirting with Lenski's sweetheart, Tatiana's sister Olga. Lenski becomes jealous, and he and Olga have a lover's quarrel. There's a brief diversion. The elderly French tutor, Monsieur Triquet, sings a little song in honor of Tatiana. Afterwards, as the ball resumes, Lenski and Onegin start to argue, Lenski accusing his friend of trying to ruin Olga for his own entertainment. Lenski becomes increasingly enraged, finally challenging Onegin to a duel. Desperately, Tatiana's mother tries to calm them, begging Lenski not to make a scene in her home. But everything has spiraled out of control. Onegin accepts Lenski's challenge, and Lenski storms out as the act ends.
6: Deborah, I find the dramatic arc of this act so wrenching, and Tchaikovsky has poured everything into his characters. The events set up in the first act play out in a way that accents how the simple ironies of timing in life can have such a devastating effect. Take Lenski, for instance. In Act One, we saw him as an impetuous young man in love, vulnerable to a degree to Olga's whims, but we never imagined what's to come. And Onegin, who becomes fired up by Lenski's jealousy, annoyed by this provincial atmosphere, never suspects that amusing himself in a little flirtation with Olga will end so tragically.
5: The party begins with irresistible dance music, a waltz. But we sense the tension underneath, and it starts to come to the surface. In the midst of this is a lovely little aria for Monsieur Triquet.
6: And this is a cameo role for a character tenor. Triquet's name day gift for Tatiana is this rather old-fashioned song he's composed in two verses about a rosebud that blossomed into a lovely rose, Tatiana.
5: Afterwards, the conflict between Lenski and Onegin really ratchets up. Everyone at the party is shocked at how quickly things escalate.
6: In response to Madame Larina's plea, Lenski sings a deeply touching aria about what this house has meant to him, how he learned friendship here. He begins with the melody of his Act One love aria, only now tinged with melancholy, as he says he's come to realize the world is not a place for true devotion. The melody builds into an ensemble with Tatiana horrified, Olga claiming innocence, and Onegin admitting to himself that he went too far. Mm.
5: Yet when Lenski calls him a dishonorable seducer, he becomes angry again and agrees to the duel. The act ends with a burst of horror from the guests, and Lenski crying out, "Olga, farewell forever," before rushing away. Wow. Pushkin's novel in verse, Evgeny Onegin, it first appeared, interestingly, in serial form between 1825 and 1832, Ira, before getting published in its entirety. As we mentioned, Tchaikovsky worked on the libretto himself with some help from his brother and an actor friend, Konstantin Shalovsky.
6: And ultimately, Shalovsky wanted his name removed from the libretto because, well, he felt it was Tchaikovsky's creation.
5: Around the time Tchaikovsky was working on Eugene Onegin, he received a letter from a young woman declaring her love to him, as Tatiana does to Onegin.
6: Sadly, Tchaikovsky ended up marrying this woman in spite of his homosexuality, and the union was a disaster. Reading his letters, we can see that, well, he married her partly to yield to societal pressure, but partly so as not to be as cold-hearted to her as Onegin is to Tatiana. Mm.
5: Tchaikovsky's second most popular opera, The Queen of Spades, was also based on Pushkin, as was his Mazeppa.
6: Quite a few Russian composers wrote operas based on works by Pushkin, such as Mussorgsky's Porskudinov, Glinka's Ruslan and Ludmila, Rimsky-Korsakov's The Golden Cockerel.
5: Some people speculate that Pushkin's poem, The Gypsies, inspired the Prosper Mérimée novella, Carmen, on which Bizet based his opera.
6: In any case, as we said, Tchaikovsky loved Bizet's Carmen, which he became familiar with a couple of years before writing Eugene Onegin. He considered it the greatest opera of the era, practically learned it by heart. He admired how direct and emotional it was, lacking in pretension, certainly qualities he tried to bring to Eugene Onegin.
5: In order of vocal appearance, we're going to hear Yuri Samoilov as Onegin, Stanislas de Barbarac as Lenski, and Maria Barakova as Olga. Tony Stevenson is Monsieur Chiquet, Elena Zaremba is Madame Larina, and Azmit Grigorian is Tatiana. Timur Zangiev conducts the Metropolitan Opera Orchestra and Chorus. The big party will take place in the ballroom of the Larin estate, which is not grand, but warm and festive. There's a large center portal on the upstage wall. We glimpse that more dancing is going on beyond it. The partygoers dance in their country finery. Tatiana's gown is modest, a brown and red pattern with a white collar. She's not the sort to want to be the center of attention, even on her name day. There are kids in animal costumes carrying a homemade sign that says, Saint Tatiana. There is so much going on in this party scene. It's a lot of fun. Here is Act 2, Scene 1 of Tchaikovsky's Eugene Onegin. And we have Timur Zangiev coming to the pit. We are live from the Met.

también. Madame, ya pour du nachi night.

0: Lenski rushes away from Tatiana's party, having challenged Onegin to a duel. That was Act 2, Scene 1 of Tchaikovsky's Eugene Onegin, live from the Met, and soon we'll hear Scene 2. It takes place early the following morning, by a desolate woods, where the duel is set to take place. Lenski is there with his second Zaretsky, who frets that Onegin is late. Lenski realizes that his life may be over and wonders if Olga will mourn for him. When Onegin finally arrives, it's clear that neither man really wants to proceed with this duel. Nevertheless, they pick up their guns and take their positions. The signal is given, Onegin shoots first, and Lenski falls. In order of vocal appearance, we're going to hear Richard Bernstein as Zaretsky, Stanislaus de Barbarak as Lenski, and Yuri Samoilov as Onegin. Timur Zangiev conducts.
1: The centerpiece of this scene is Lenski's famous aria, Kuda, Kuda, Where Have You Gone, Golden Days of My Youth? It features a haunting descending minor key melody, a little reminiscent of a line from Tatiana's letter scene. Deborah, the image of the sensitive young man aware that his life may be over and bidding farewell to his great love is just shattering. Mm.
0: The duet between the two friends is also heartbreaking as each wonders to himself how things could have come to this.
1: The melody is shared, but their lines overlap, never meeting, just as the two men cannot come to terms.
0: The curtain will go up soon on a wintry landscape with barren trees in silhouette and constellations visible in the pre-dawn sky. The ground is icy and a fallen tree lies across it. Lenski wears a long dark coat with a thick fur collar. During his aria, he clutches a thin book, perhaps his poetry. Onegin is also wearing a long heavy coat when he arrives, but before the duel, both men remove their coats, then take up their guns. You know, there's a ritual formality to their actions that just makes the tragedy feel even more senseless.
1: And even before Lenski's aria, we hear its heart-tugging melody in the orchestral prelude to this scene. The text of the aria is supposed to be a poem that Lenski wrote the night before the duel, and it's hard for us not to consider that Pushkin himself ended up dying after being wounded in a duel, also over romantic jealousy.
0: So needless. Mm. There were many strict conventions around dueling. For instance, apparently it would have been a major insult to Lenski if Onegin were to show that he was deliberately misaiming. So in the Pushkin novel, Onegin tries to miss without being obvious about it, but fails. And in our staging, we see his grief as he cradles Lenski's body afterwards.
1: And we find out later, of course, that Onegin eventually leaves the countryside because he's haunted by remorse.
0: There's an interesting scene in the Pushkin where Tatiana later visits Onegin's

0: Neither Lenski nor Onegin truly wanted to duel. And now Onegin has killed his friend. That was the second act of Tchaikovsky's Eugene Onegin, live from the Metropolitan Opera. We just heard Stanislas de Barbarak as Lenski and Yuri Samoilov in the title role. Timur Zangiev is conducting the Met Orchestra. Today's performance is also being shown in movie theaters live in HD, and in just a moment we'll join HD host Joyce DiDonato with Stanislas de Barbarak and Maria Barakova, Lenski and Olga. Such a heartbreaking end to this act, Irene.
1: I'm a puddle, Debra, I'm a puddle.
0: Here's Joyce DiDonato now.
2: Take your time. You've been going through a lot. You've been going through a lot. Hi. On behalf of the entire public watching, we're very glad to see you standing.
3: Yeah. Even though
2: we know it's part of the story, Stanislas and Maria, it's so great. And congratulations on this just beautiful telling so far. It's been really, really special to be with you both. So, hello. Welcome. I'm so glad that you're here with us. And that you're recovering from your scenes. How's it feeling so far? Maria, this is such a beautiful role for you. Tell me about your Olga.
4: Well, it is a beautiful role. She's very light, full of fun. She's young. She just start her life, and she just learned how to live this life. And it's pretty close to me because I'm also a young opera singer. So yeah. It's very easy to play her, but at the same time, I like the way how Tchaikovsky and Pushkin express in the characters their depth. For example, I feel like in all characters, not only Tatiana, but also Olga and Lenski and Onegin, there is their own conflicts inside, of course. And maybe it's not super obvious, but I feel there is some conflict in Olga's souls as well.
2: Larissa and Elena were saying earlier about how the Tchaikovsky's music just fleshes this out and makes us feel it, and it's so true. And especially in your music here, the aria, what you just go through. What is going through Lenski's mind, do you think, in these final moments?
3: It's such a complex and beautiful and in a way simple music too, because it just expresses your feelings. You just like to sing about the words and just let it go through the stage and to the audience. And it's what really I like and discover in Lenski. It's the first time I explore this role. And
2: really?
3: Yeah.
2: We would not know that.
3: And it's really good because it's like a fresh character, but not naive. He's just like going through so much feelings during the story. So he has to explore every character he meets on stage and during the story. So it's a very, very beautiful character. I love it.
2: Kuda, I don't know that that this has ever been expressed more beautifully, that sentiment, than in that music.
3: So, yeah, absolutely.
2: You both have given so many moving performances here on the Met. I'm sure we're going to hear many, many more from you during this time. Thank you so much for being with us.
3: Thank
2: and congratulations.
3: You. Thank you.
2: Thank you.
0: That was Joyce DiDonato with Stanislas de Barbarak and Maria Barakova, Arlensky and Olga. And later on, we will join Joyce one last time when she'll speak with our Tatiana Asmik-Grigorian.
1: It's fascinating to play these Tchaikovsky characters who are so layered, and we hear everything that they are thinking in the orchestra. All those beautiful melodic lines have a psychological import that goes with them and an impact on us. And it's also interesting when you have two characters like Onegin and Lenski, and Yuri has to face playing someone you don't love, he doesn't love, and that's a very interesting thing to have to do. And then you have, of course, a gift like Lenski, a character you can love while you play him.
0: But then he dies, and that's so tragic.
1: Well, I'm a puddle after that scene. Yeah.
0: Me too. I'm Deborah Lou Harder, and commentator Ira Siff is here with me. During this intermission, we'll also hear from the Met's esteemed chorus director, Tilman Michael. Stay with us. The 2025-26 season of live Metropolitan Opera broadcasts is sponsored by the Robert K. Johnson Foundation, with generous long-term support from the Annenberg Foundation and Grow at Annenberg, the Cornelia T. Bailey Foundation, the Neubauer Family Foundation, the Vincent A. Stabile Endowment for Broadcast Media, and through contributions from listeners worldwide. 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
7: I was a little kid rolling the mannequin hair beside their mom, getting off the school bus every day at a hair salon. It was very much like Steel Magnolias.
8: That's Tara Willis. A native of Lenox, Georgia, she grew up in a family of 5 licensed cosmetologists. Now, Tara is the resident wig and makeup artist for the Met.
7: I'm basically in charge of what everyone looks like from the neck up. The prosthetics, the gore, the severed heads.
8: Tara's crew consists of 10 full-time artisans, and more are brought on to help run big productions.
7: We do shows with 300 wigs. So any given week, we could be touching 700 wigs, which is more than anyone does in the entire world.
8: Wig making is also done in-house. They start by forming a head mold and tracing a singer's hairline. Then netting is stitched on, to which human hair is tied.
7: Towards the nape, we can tie 2, 3, 4 hairs at a time. And by the time we get to the front, we're tying single hairs. Everyone has a part, a cowlick, a crown swirl, and we try to mimic that. If I've done my job well, no one knows that anyone's wearing a wig.
8: With hundreds of wigs to get curtain and camera ready, the team is often under tight deadlines.
7: We've had singers come in the day before, and I pull up pictures and I guess the head size from the photograph. It's an odd skill, but after this many years of staring at people's heads and hairlines on the subway, you get really good at it.
8: Tara Willis, the Met's resident wig and makeup artist. Bringing you this Met cameo, I'm Christine Goss.
0: We're live at the Metropolitan Opera House with Eugene Onegin by Pyotr Ilyich Tchaikovsky, with a libretto by the composer and Konstantin Shalovsky, based on the novel in verse by Alexander Pushkin. This production of Eugene Onegin is by Deborah Warner, with sets by Tom Pye, costumes by Chloe Obolensky, and lighting by Jean Calment. The video design is by Ian William Galloway and Finn Ross. The choreographer is Kim Branstrup, and the revival stage director is Paula Williams. The production of Eugene Onegin was made possible by a generous gift from Ambassador and Mrs. Nicholas F. Taubman. The Met gratefully acknowledges the support of Elizabeth M. and Jean-Marie R. Eveillard and Mr. and Mrs. Austin T. Fragaman, Jr. Eugene Onegin is a co-production of the Metropolitan Opera and English National Opera. Throughout the 2025-26 season, the Met continues to honor Ukraine and its brave citizens as they fight to defend their country and its cultural heritage. The Met's C. Graham Berwin III Chorus Director is Tilman Mikhail. Musical preparation is by Yelena Kordina, J. David Jackson, Jonathan C. Kelly, Ksenia Postyankina Barad, and Yi-In Kwok. The assistant stage directors are Sarah Erdy and Abigail Sandler. The prompter is Yelena Kordina, who is also the Russian diction coach, and the stage manager is Hannah Holthaus. Ira, it's been a very busy season for the mighty Metropolitan Opera Chorus.
1: Certainly has, and they never fail to impress us with the musicality and the drama they bring to such a wide range of operas.
0: Their fearless leader is Tilman Mikhail, who's approaching the end of his second season as the Met's chorus director. I was happy to have him stop by the radio booth recently. We chatted about the work that the chorus is doing, starting with today's opera, Eugene Onegin, and its many roles for the chorus.
9: This is just such a joy, this opera. It's so wonderfully composed, and also for the chorus. There are so wonderfully scenes. In the first act, this is the peasants' chorus, and it's full of energy. During Tatiana's party in the second act, it's a wonderful, somehow majestic and joyful scene, but you still can feel it is in the countryside. It is not really aristocratic or noble society. And the structure is so great because we feel like, okay, now this is going to be a wonderful evening and everybody is so excited. But step by step, it changes. More and more they realize it is absolutely a very, very serious and dramatic situation between Lenski and Onegin. In Act 3, we are like 5 years later and Tatiana now has become a part of the noble society, and the chorus is this aristocratic society.
0: I know you worked on a lot of Russian opera back home in your native Germany. What's it like to prepare an American chorus in Russian?
9: Well, there are certain vowels which are really special. We have this Ü vowel. Yeah, we don't have this in German, and we don't have this in the English language. And we have also different consonants. And we really have to know, is it Dievitsi, Krasavitsi, or Krasavitsi, you know? The language is so important in the color of the music. And we are always happy at the end having some diction coach telling us that it sounds like a Russian chorus.
0: Well, that's great. I know you're also in the middle of rehearsals for the Met premiere of El Último Sueño de Frida Diego by Gabriela Elena Franck. This is an opera about an otherworldly reunion between the famously tempestuous artists. What can you tell me about the use of the chorus in this piece?
9: I feel almost the chorus is the center of the piece. Of course, Frida Kahlo and Diego Rivera are the center. But the chorus is very powerful and almost all the time on stage. In a way, we are in this world between life and death, but there are very different situations for the chorus. It is full of colors. Some are really big and high and intense moments, and then also very cantabile and atmospheric moments. Yeah, we are looking forward to it.
0: I want to ask you about the size of the chorus for Eugene Onegin and Gabriela Elena Franck's opera, and then Turandot, which is coming back.
9: Well, Turandot is, of course, the biggest one. We are almost 100 singers there, and that's what you need because this is a massive opera and the chorus part is so intense.
0: Do you do any brush-up rehearsals when familiar operas like Turandot come back? Turandot was just here in the fall.
9: We do, yes. We have a new conductor, so we will have rehearsals together with her on stage, and also I will have a rehearsal just at List Hall with the chorus. And last summer I hired some new members, and there was not enough time to have them in Turandot in fall, but now, in spring, they will do it the very first time. So for them it is great to have some brush-up rehearsals, but also for everyone.
0: When you're hiring new chorus members, what do you look for?
9: Of course, you need wonderful, great singers with, in a way, I think, like perfect vocal technique because of this challenging job. You need a lot of positive energy. You need singers who love to be part of a community and, of course, loving to be on stage and loving to get costumes and dance and whatever. So Yeah, this is a very, very specific thing to be an opera chorus singer.
0: That was Tilman Michael, the Met C. Graham Berwin III chorus director. I'm so glad I got a chance to speak with him.
1: You know, Deborah, I'm perhaps prejudiced, but there is no other opera chorus I know of that does such a range of operas in so many languages, so many styles, and on such an intense schedule for this many weeks throughout the year. And they do it with such amazing skill and such variety in the presentation and what appears to be ease, which of course can't be the case.
0: Including dancing.
1: Mm-hmm.
0: And they're going full tilt all the way to the end of the season. Gabriela Elena Franck's El Último Sueño de Frida y Diego, starring Isabel Leonard and Carlos Alvarez, conducted by music director Yannick Nézet-Séguin, has its Met premiere on May 14th, and on May 30th it will be our Saturday matinee broadcast and also be shown in movie theaters live in HD. Performances of Eugene Onegin continue through May 16th, while Verdi's La Traviata and Puccini's Turandot run through the end of the season, June 6th. Tickets are available through metopera.org, by phone at 212-362-6000, or in person at our box office. We also have our own channel on the SiriusXM app, Met Opera Radio, dedicated to playing Met radio broadcasts around the clock. Coming up soon, the third and final act of Eugene Onegin. And now, let's look ahead to next Saturday's broadcast from the Metropolitan Opera, a delightful highlight from last fall, Donizetti's La Fille du Régiment, the Daughter of the Regiment. Erin Morley stars as Marie, the spirited girl raised by a regiment of French.

0: Peter Kalman is one of Marie's regimental papas, Sergeant Sulpice. Maestro Giacomo Sacripanti leads the Metropolitan Opera Orchestra and Chorus in Donizetti's exhilarating score. Tune in for The Daughter of the Regiment, La Fille du Régiment, next Saturday's matinee broadcast from the Met. I'm Deborah Lou Harder with commentator Ira Siff, live at the Metropolitan Opera, and we're getting ready to hear the final act of Eugene Onegin. This act is in two scenes separated by a brief pause. Here's the synopsis for the first. It takes place years after the duel. Onegin has been traveling the world, but has continued to find himself bored. Now he's returned to St. Petersburg. He attends a high society ball where everything feels pointless to him, until he sees a beautiful, sophisticated woman entering the room. All of the guests are entranced by her, and Onegin, stunned, recognizes her as Tatiana. She's now married to a distant relative of his, the much older Prince Gremin. Gremin tells Onegin how much he loves Tatiana. She's given him new life. He presents Tatiana to Onegin, and the two exchange pleasantries, but she quickly excuses herself. After she leaves, Onegin is reeling because he realizes he's in love with her. And that's how this scene ends.
1: This ball is quite a contrast to Tatiana's humble party in Act Two. And we hear that right away with the brass fanfare launching a splendid polonaise. What's striking is that although the setting is grander and so much has happened in between, Onegin seems the same. He may be marked by the tragedy of Lenski's death, but he's still aimless. In his aria, he contemplates his lot, how he left his country estate, not only out of boredom, but because, as he puts it, a blood-stained ghost confronted me every day. But then he found that travel also bored him, his restlessness a curse.
0: And now he's come directly from his travels to this ball and is still without purpose. We'll hear the orchestra play a lively écossaise as the guests dance. Then the entrance of Prince Gremin and Tatiana. Onegin can hardly believe his eyes. She seems so regal and poised. She notices him as well and struggles to compose herself. Gremin is unaware of their past connection.
1: Just as the party in Act Two had a cameo aria for Monsieur Triquet, here we have another aria in praise of Tatiana, this time a beautiful, soulful one from Prince Gremin with a melody of serene joy. Gremin worships Tatiana as someone who rises above mere fashion with her dignity and grace. The qualities he describes point to exactly what Onegin is missing in his life. Tatiana's become everything Onegin wants, but cannot have.
0: He's finally in love, and he's dazed as he recognizes the feeling. It doesn't seem to occur to him that it's too late.
1: No, he has a frantic monologue as he realizes that the humble girl he once rejected and lectured has now stirred up these emotions in him, and his music takes up Tatiana's melody from her letter scene. The tables have turned.
0: In just a little while, we'll go back once more to Cinema HD host Joyce DiDonato, who will be with our Tatiana soprano Azmik Grigorian. Ira, it's worth noting that in the summer of 1876, less than a year before Tchaikovsky began writing Eugene Onegin, he went to the premiere of Wagner's Ring Cycle at Bayreuth.
1: Tchaikovsky was impressed with the aspects of the Ring Cycle. Basically, didn't agree with Wagner's view on what an opera should be and should do.
0: Mm-hmm. Tchaikovsky sensed that Eugene Onegin would not be a hit with anyone who expected an opera to be full of action.
1: Yes, and he wrote a feisty, rather defensive letter to a friend declaring that the staging potential of the opera was not at all something he cared about. He was drawn to Eugene Onegin because it featured realistic people experiencing emotions he could understand.
0: Mm.
1: And you really do sense that in
0: you
1: the music.
0: Do. And in the orchestra, too.
1: Absolutely.
0: We talk about versions and revisions with many operas. Tchaikovsky did make some tweaks to Eugene Onegin over the years.
1: Most notably, the Schottische, sometimes called the Écossaise in the Act 3 ball, was added several years after the premiere because it was a production at the Mariinsky, and they requested another number. They had gone to all the trouble of creating a beautiful ballroom set for that scene.
0: Here's Joyce DiDonato with Osmic Grigorian now.
2: Osmic Grigorian. I was listening. Oh my gosh, your letter scene just kills us. It just makes us weep because of the authenticity that you bring. It's so beautiful. And your Tatiana, she goes on this extraordinary journey from an inexperienced, shy girl to a woman of the world. You bring such convincing assimilation to all of that. We've already heard your thoughts in the tape about the letter scene, but tell us a little bit about the Tatiana that we meet now in the final act.
3: Joyce, first of all, I need to tell that it's such a huge honor and joy for me meeting you here now and in general in my life. You are such an incredible artist, and it's a really honor, and to hear all those beautiful words from you, it really means the world for me. Thank you so much. And what can I tell about Tatiana? The one you see now, she's already a woman. She's already a woman who knows her choices, who knows what she wants. Mm. And she already knows the life.
2: Hard fought to get to that point. Now, you are a master about marrying the voice and what the voice is saying with the dramatic element.
3: Thank you.
2: Tell me a little bit about how you assimilate that.
3: I think it comes, you know, of course, it's experience. Mm. I'm 21 years on stage, and of course, it's a step-by-step learning how to really master your emotions, your voice, and be able to transport those emotions through your voice, because I really believe that opera is that type of art, which really, you know, you cannot be only a good actress, neither you cannot be only a good singer. It's really a complex thing.
2: Well, the paragon of that.
3: Thank you so much.
2: Right now, too.
3: Thank you.
2: Now, earlier we talked with your Onegin, Yuri Samoilov, and we asked him about what it was like singing with you. How is it to partner with him on the stage?
3: It's amazing. It's really amazing because we know each other with Yuri, I think, approximately 10 years we performed together, and he's not only, you know, great colleague of mine, but he's really very dear friend of mine. Almost like my brother. So, you know, the hardest scene for me here when he says, "I love you as a brother," to really be, because it's not only the friendship, he's really like my little brother.
2: Oh, that's so beautiful. Listen, thank you for the gift of this beautiful performance and heart-aching moment today. The world needs it, and
3: thank you so generously. Thank you so much, and thank you for this opportunity of HD to be seen in the world. I would love to use also this opportunity because I would love to congratulate my mother, who just had her birthday, and she was an extremely amazing Tatiana years ago. So I just wanted to say happy birthday, Mama. Su praėjusiu gimtadieniu, labai tave myliu. Thank you.
2: The best gift.
3: Thank you so much. Thank you, Joyce.
0: That was Osmic Grigorian speaking with Joyce DiDonato. In this first scene of Act 3, we will hear in order of vocal appearance Yuri Samoilov as Onegin, Osmic Grigorian as Tatiana, and Alexander Tsimbalyuk as Prince Gremin. Timur Zangiev conducts the Metropolitan Opera Orchestra and Chorus. When the curtain rises, we will see a St. Petersburg mansion in the background, and then the ball will take place there with 8 immense pillars in the ballroom beyond which guests are dancing the Polonaise in the main room. Tatiana wears a deep red sleeveless velvet gown trimmed in gold embroidery and long white gloves with a plume in her upswept hair. Let's hear Act 3, Scene 1 of Eugene Onegin by Tchaikovsky, live from the Met.

Stop! Sleep this!

Onegin has fallen in love with Tatiana years after he rejected her. That was Act 3, Scene 1 of Tchaikovsky's Eugene Onegin, live from the Met, and it's time now for the opera's final scene. Tatiana has received a love letter from Onegin, and now he comes to her and throws himself at her mercy. Although she is still in love with him, she refuses to dishonor her husband, and she departs, leaving Onegin in despair as the opera ends. We'll hear Osmik Grigor.

0: Marianne as Tatiana and Yuri Samoilov as Onyegin, conducted by Timur Zangiev.
1: In this final duet, Tatiana shows tremendous fortitude. Tatiana begins by reminding Onyegin of his rejection of her and wondering why he wants her now. The two of them lament the happiness they could have had.
0: When she orders him to leave, he quotes back words from her long ago letter to him.
1: And she confesses that she still loves him, yet she will not bend. Tchaikovsky gives her a climbing heroic melody of resolve that goes higher and higher as she summons all her willpower to resist him. His final words are shame, anguish, oh terrible fate.
0: We'll hear a long pause in the music before those words, though, because in our staging, before her final exit, Tatiana gives Onyegin a kiss, mirroring what he did to her back when he rejected her.
1: It's striking to hear so much emotion in Onyegin's music throughout this scene. It's such a contrast to the detachment we heard from him back then. And though Tatiana tries to be cold to him, accusing him of trying to enhance his own reputation, ultimately it becomes clear that he still loves her.
0: Here is the final scene of Eugene Onyegin live from the Met.

0: Onyegin collapses in despair as Tatiana rejects him with a final farewell. We've heard Eugene Onyegin by Tchaikovsky live from the Metropolitan Opera House in New York City.
1: What a spectacularly exciting final scene.
0: Incredible. And the curtain is rising now on our Tatiana and Onyegin, soprano Azmik Grigoryan, and baritone Yuri Samoilov. In beautiful long woolen coats with fur trim, they embrace. They're standing between these massive, gorgeous columns with snow on the ground, acknowledging the cheers of this house. Such an exciting ending.
1: Mm.
0: So incredibly dramatic. And here come our captain, bass baritone Ben Brady, and our Zaretsky, bass Richard Bernstein. Here comes our French tutor, our Monsieur Triquet tenor Tony Stevenson, with a carnation in his lapel. And now our venerable mezzo-sopranos singing Madame Laurina, Elena Zaremba, and our Filipievna mezzo-soprano Larisa Diadkova. Elena Zaremba will sing the grandmother in Yenufa for us next season.
1: Mm-hmm.
0: And now, in dignified dress, our Prince Grimmin, Ukrainian bass baritone Alexander Tsymbaliuk. He's appeared here as the Commendatore, the Old Convict, and Lady Macbeth of Mtsensk and Timur in Turandot. Here comes our Olga, mezzo-soprano Maria Balakova from Russia. She made her Met debut as Sonyetka in 2022, has sung Pauline in Queen of Spades for us, and Finena in Nabucca, as well as Preziosila in La Forza del Destino. Here comes our Lensky, Stanislas de Barberac. The French tenor made his Met debut in 2019. Among his roles this season are Siegmund at Paris Opera and Baltic Opera Festival. And now our Tatiana Azmik Grigoryan and our Eugene Onyegin baritone Yuri Samoilov. Azmik Grigoryan, the Lithuanian soprano, made her Met debut two seasons ago as Chocho-san. She stars this season at Vienna State Opera, Bavarian State Opera, the Bayreuth Festival, among others. And next season, she will sing the title role in Yanufa and give a solo recital at the Met. Ukrainian baritone Yuri Samoilov made his Met debut in 2022 as Shonar, which he's also sung for us this year. He stars this season at Norwegian National Opera, Houston Grand Opera, Finnish and Irish National Operas, Barcelona, and with the Cleveland Orchestra. And all our leads have joined hands to come to the front of the stage. And Azmik Grigoryan bringing on our maestro, Timur Zangiev. The 32-year-old Russian conductor made his Met debut with this run. And he's applauding the orchestra. Maestro Zangiev also leads performances at the Vienna State Opera, Valencia, the Mariinsky Theater at Hamburg, and Staatsoper Berlin. What an incredible afternoon.
1: Oh, extraordinary. The Tchaikovsky, it's almost too beautiful.
0: I'm Deborah Lou Harder, and Ira Siff is our commentator. The music producer for this broadcast is David Frost. The operations director is John Kurzweil, and the broadcast engineers are Christopher Graham, Ed Hartley, and David Bullard. Our senior radio and producer and editor is Ellen Keel, and the show producer is Christine Goss, with producers William Berger and Natalie Renfro. We had production assistance from Rachel Gerby and Yolanda Williams. The live broadcast manager is Geza Kudlak. The executive producers are Mia Bongiovanni and Elena Park. The Metropolitan Opera's principal guest conductor is Daniele Rustioni. The Jeanette Lerman-Neubauer music director is Yannick Nézet-Séguin. And the Maria Minetti-Schrem general manager is Peter Gelb. Ira, thanks so much for being with me for this work of romantic genius by Tchaikovsky.
1: There's so much beauty and emotion. And, well, next week, something just a wee bit lighter.
0: Yes. Please join us next week for Donizetti's La Fille du Régiment, The Daughter of the Regiment, a performance from last fall starring Aaron Morley, Lawrence Brownlee, Susan Graham, and Peter Kallmann, conducted by Giacomo Sacripanti, that Saturday, May 9th at 1 p.m. Eastern Time. 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

0: Gerard Schwartz led the Seattle Symphony Orchestra in Aaron Copland's Fanfare for the Common Man. Hey there, good afternoon. It's around 2 p.m. on a Saturday. 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I'm here with Brian Lordson.
1: Here with Solomon Reynolds, and it's great to be here on a Saturday afternoon. 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
0: Yeah, pay the tax for the service you actually want, right? Well, back to the music.
1: That's
0: now.
1: That's one way of putting it.
0: Put on your ballet shoes. Here's the overture to Beethoven's ballet, Creatures of Prometheus. Gustavo Dudamel conducts the Simón Bolívar Symphony Orchestra of Venezuela.

0: The overture to Beethoven's ballet Creatures of Prometheus. Gustavo Dudamel led the Simon Bolivar Symphony Orchestra of Venezuela on member-supported Classical California. 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
1: 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It's a black cap. 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It's sharp. 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I can tell you by personal experience, it is comfortable. 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
0: And if Brian and I weren't convincing enough, here are a few listener comments that might make you go to classicalcalifornia.org. Sandra in San Francisco says, thank you for the consolidation and expansion of the statewide classical station. Stephanie in Sherman Oaks says, thank you for the beautiful music that always calms me. 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
0: The longest held continuous vocal note. It's 2 minutes and 1 second.
1: No way.
0: Yeah, that's sustaining 2 minutes. All right. 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
0: May is AAPI Heritage Month, and one of the most famous Chinese works of orchestral music is the Butterfly Lover's Violin Concerto by Gong Chen and Jian Haohei. Here are themes performed by violinist Nemanja Radulovic and Double Sens.

0: themes from one of the most famous Chinese works of orchestral music, the Butterfly Lover's Violin Concerto by Gong Chen and John Hao Hei. Violinist Nemanja Radulovic performed with Double Sens here on Classical California. 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I'm here with Brian Lauritsen.
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0: Roses from the South, a waltz medley by Johann Strauss Jr., the waltz king. Franz Welser-Must conducted the London Philharmonic Orchestra on Classical California. 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I'm Solomon Reynolds here with Brian Lauritsen. 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
0: You might be thinking, I can get that cap later. I'll make that contribution later. Well, let me ask you, when would that be? 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
1: Yeah, I wanted to say, Solomon, that if you think about making that contribution later for the cap, no cap, because this is a this weekend only offer. 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

0: Violinist Daniel Hope and the Zurich Chamber Orchestra performing tonight from West Side Story by Lenny Bernstein. 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
0: 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Tina and Brian in San Rafael say, thank you for the music. 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
0: 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Pianist Claire Huang Si performs Mozart's intense Piano Concerto No. 20, led by music director Francesco Lecce Chong. 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

0: Music that aired on PBS, cellist Yo-Yo Ma performed with John Williams and the Recording Arts Orchestra of Los Angeles. 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And here's Brian Lauritsen with something that's so enticing you won't be able to resist.
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0: 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It's all about Chopin and pop music. But first, music from Florian Christel, a contemporary German composer. Here's his Mozart Variation.

0: 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Howdy, howdy, howdy. I'm Solomon Reynolds, and this is Saturday Morning Cartoons. This morning...
1: Chopin. I love Chopin. Don't you?
0: What makes Chopin's music so special is his gift for melody. Inspired by Italian opera, his piano writing sounds like singing and has influenced countless songwriters. The main theme from his Sadness Etude was sung by Joe Stafford in the song No Other Love.

Chopin was a very curious pianist who explored many different forms, like etudes, preludes, scherzos, and ballades, sometimes creating new genres. But his music was always guided by clear, lyrical lines.

One of the genres Chopin developed and elevated was the Polonaise, a Polish folk dance. His heroic Polonaise turned into the song Till the End of Time, sung by Perry Como.

While his music can be hard to play, some of Chopin's most elegant melodies are simple. He wrote a set of 24 piano preludes, one for each major and minor key.

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I write and produce Saturday morning cartoons with research assistant Carolina Correa and audio engineer Stephen Page, only on Classical California. 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

0: Pianist Murray Pariah performed the Sadness Etude No. 3 by Frédéric Chopin. Chopin was the subject of today's episode of Saturday Morning Cartoons, which I write and produce. I'm Solomon Reynolds, and Classical California is more than just a radio station. 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
0: Ask your doctor about Classical California. 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It's all here in this music. 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The Harmony Fund, it's made up of music lovers just like you. 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
1: I have some fantastic news for you because we're getting back to the music. Here's the first piano concerto ever written by a major French composer. It's the finale to Saint-Saëns' Piano Concerto No. 1.

0: Zachary Oramo with the City of Birmingham Symphony Orchestra and piano soloist Stephen Huff. You heard the finale to Kamisa Esa's Piano Concerto No. 1. I'm Solomon Reynolds, and Classical California is more than just a radio station. 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

0: Christian Järvi and the Philharmonia Orchestra, joined by Californian violinist Anna-Kiko Myers, performed O Magnum Mysterium by Morten Lauritzen. I'm Solomon Reynolds, and Classical California brings a little extra sunshine to every weekend. 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
1: All right. 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
0: 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Here's What a Frozen Little Hand from La Bohème, sung by legendary tenor Luciano Pavarotti.

0: Tenor Luciano Pavarotti with the Berlin Philharmonic singing What a Frozen Little Hand from La Bohème by Puccini. 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
1: 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When 2,500 listeners donate to Classical California, this drive, the Harmony Fund is going to throw in an extra $50,000. That's money that we can invest right back into the music immediately so that Classical California can keep making every single day more harmonious. Any donation in any amount, just looking for 2,500 of them by the end of the day, Monday, 800-421-1717 or classicalcalifornia.org.
0: Brian told me he has somewhere else to be right now, so I say goodbye to him. Thank you so much for hanging out, Brian.
1: Oh, my great pleasure. Thanks for having me.
0: But you listening right now, hey, stick around. 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

Round of the Princesses from Stravinsky's Firebird. Vladimir Ashkenazy led the St. Petersburg Philharmonic Orchestra on listener-supported Classical California. I'm Solomon Reynolds, and today is the first day of our May membership drive. And if you've already donated, thank you so much. The music continues this Saturday afternoon with one of the greatest violin concertos ever written, Tchaikovsky's. At the premiere, though, the work got mixed reviews, and one critic even said it was long and pretentious, bringing us face to face with the revolting thought that music can exist, which stinks to the ear, calling the last movement odorously Russian. What do you think, though? Toxic sludge or potpourri? Violinist Esther Yu performs Tchaikovsky's Violin Concerto.

0: The finale of Tchaikovsky's Violin Concerto in D major. Vladimir Ashkenazy led the Philharmonia Orchestra with violin soloist Esther Yu. This is Classical California, and I'm Solomon Reynolds. Still to come, music for frogs.
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It's hours and hours of the music that makes movies magical. I'm Solomon Reynolds, and a symphony next, inspired by a story from Ovid's Metamorphoses, where peasants make a goddess really mad, and she turns them into a bunch of frogs. Here's Carl Ditters von Dittersdorf Symphony, Transformation of the Lycian Peasants into Frogs, in A Major.

0: An Amphibian Symphony by Carl Ditters von Dittersdorf, based on a story by Ovid. That was the transformation of the Lycian peasants into frogs. Adrian Shepard led Cantilena on Classical California.
1: Tonight on SoCal Saturday Night, we're in concert with the Los Angeles Philharmonic. And what if I told you there was a piano concerto that lasts well more than an hour, requires a massive orchestra, features a piano part that almost never stops, and then, just when you think it's over, adds a chorus? Such a piano concerto does indeed exist. Igor Levit is the soloist, Esa-Pekka Salonen conducts, the piano concerto by Ferruccio Busoni. I'm Brian Lawrence, and that's the LA Phil in concert tonight from 7 to 9 p.m. on SoCal Saturday Night, only on Classical California.

O Virtue of Wisdom by Hildegard von Bingen, the Kronos Quartet performed on Classical California. Topping off the hour with music performed by an American classical pianist who, until she passed away just last month, was the last living piano student of Sergei Rachmaninoff. This is Ruth Slenczinska with Wedding Day at Trollhagen by Edvard Grieg.

Edvard Grieg's Wedding Day at Trollhagen, performed by pianist Ruth Slenginska, who made that recording at age 96. She passed away just last month. I'm Solomon Reynolds, and this is Classical California.

0: The New German Waltz by Sophia Duschek. Harpist Kyung-hee Kim Sutra performed on Classical California.
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